0: Normal is broke and common sense is weird. So we're here to help you transform your life. From the Ramsey Network and the Fairwinds Credit Union Studio, this is The Ramsey Show. I'm George Camel, joined by Jade Warshaw this hour, taking your calls at 888-825-5225. That's the only way to get on the air and have the conversation about your life and your money. James kicks us off in Nashville, Tennessee, just down the road. What's going on, James?
1: How do you find motivation to start all over again when you spent over 5 years following the Ramsey plan and then life comes along with a tragedy and throws you right back to step one when you're about to start step five? How do you ask your family to keep doing the same thing over and over again?
2: Oh, no. Well, James, I'm sorry. What happened that caused you to go all the way from step five back to step one? That sounds terrible.
1: I was about to start step five. My wife lost her job unexpectedly about 10 months ago. I was outside on the phone talking to her, and a car swerved off the road and hit me. It was a hit and run and hurt me.
2: So I was out of work
1: for about 7 months, and then she was out of work, too. I went back to work at AMA a few months ago, and I'm back to work, and she's back to work. But between the bills and while I was out, she went back into debt a little bit. Not too bad, but hospital bills now that I'm completely stuck with because of the hit and run.
2: Mm-hmm.
1: So how do I ask them to keep tightening the belt? I'm 53 years old, and I've got $20,000 in my 401k. That's it.
2: Okay. Well, I hate that this happened. I mean, that is such a freak accident that you would be standing on the phone talking to her and a car would hit you. I mean, I hate that happened. I'm so sorry. You were out for 7 months. During that time, you guys ate through your emergency fund and then some.
1: Oh, yeah.
2: And so now you're starting back. Is it just the $20,000 of debt?
1: That's not my debt. That's my 401k.
2: That's the 401k. Okay, how much debt?
1: Yeah, that's not. The debt, now we've got about $7,000 in consumer debt when it was at zero.
2: Okay.
1: Plus, the last I looked, about $60,000 in hospital bills that the insurance didn't pay for.
2: Okay.
0: Why didn't they pay for it?
1: My insurance. Because my insurance is not as good as some people's. They paid a percentage, but I'm still on the hook for 20%.
0: And there was no max out of pocket?
1: No, I don't know exactly what it is, to be honest with you, but it's somewhere in the neighborhood of $50,000, the max out of pocket. It's not the best insurance in the world.
2: Okay.
1: It's through an employer. And like I said, I went back to work early. I wasn't supposed to, but I had to. Now, originally, we got out of debt, I guess it was $162,000, something like that.
2: Uh-huh.
1: And it's been about 5 years doing it. I talked to y'all once before last year,
2: uh-huh.
1: And I was close. I was talking to you about the National Debt Relief, dump them and pay it myself, and I did.
0: Good.
1: And I kept my car, like you told me to do.
2: Mm-hmm.
1: You said I could afford it, my yellow jacket. But then a few months after that, I had all it paid off and was pounding the emergency fund, and I was almost at $25,000. And then this happened, and now we're right back to step one.
2: I'm so, so sorry.
1: I don't have $10 in the bank.
2: But you're back working. Are you back doing the same job that you were doing?
1: Yes, I didn't lose my job. We were making about $135.
2: Okay, what are you making now?
1: Her job. Now we're going to be making, I've got it wrote down. See, with my overtime that I pushed and everything, and to her new job, which doesn't make as much, we're going to be at about $111 with her job.
2: Okay, so the good news, I hear what you're saying, and George and I are right there with you, but I really want to shift the conversation to what's going good, because a lot of bad happened, exactly. And now the good news is you're back to work. The good news is you're back to your same job. You're making really good money. Your wife is back to work. And it sounds like it could have been a lot worse. Like you said, you could have lost your life. There could have been more debt. But we're here now, and the good news is you've paid off $160,000 in debt before. We know you can tackle 67. And the truth is, it's not going to be 67 because you're

0: tunnel.
1: Yeah, and there is. There is.
2: How long did it take you to pay off that debt the first time?
0: Almost 5 years.
2: Okay, and this one's a much smaller pile of debt, so this will take more like, what, 2 years?
0: I don't know exactly. I mean, all the bills aren't in, but that's a pretty close estimate.
2: Okay.
0: I know that much.
2: And you're 53. So at 55, you're debt-free with an emergency fund. Can we visualize that guy?
0: Yeah, I'd be great with that. My wife is the better saver than me, and that's honest, but I'm great with that.
2: Then you lean on her for savings. Say, honey, you know me. Left to my own devices, I'd spend every dime. So I need you to help keep me accountable. We're going to pay off this debt. I'm going to help settle these medical debts. We're going to get out of this thing in under 2 years, and then we're going to reset on our retirement. And it's going to be, we're going to go hard in the paint, as they say. So you might be investing 20-30% of your incomes into retirement at that point.
0: We won't pay the house off and then
2: what's left on the mortgage?
0: 148.
2: Okay. And what's the payment?
0: 1,038.52.
2: Amazing. Because your income, you're taking home, what, $6,500 a month?
0: About six.
2: Okay.
0: About six.
2: So that mortgage is very reasonable comparatively to your income. You're doing great on that side, which means you got a lot of margin left over to start throwing at these debts.
0: What else was it? Yeah, because we just paid the car. We paid the car off right before I got hit. So
2: good.
0: We don't have a car debt. So the car's paid for. It's, I mean, we're driving 2003 models.
2: That's fine.
0: Yeah.
2: They're working,
0: I'm ready
2: right?
0: To sell yes, they are. My truck's working. Her car's working. And I'm ready to sell the one that I wasn't going to sell before. Y'all told me not to because we could afford it. But I think maybe I need to now.
2: Desperate times call for desperate measures. If you're willing to do that, that tells me you're actually going to retire with dignity because you're willing to make the sacrifices now, even though it hurts.
0: Oh, yeah, I'll sell it.
2: Because I don't want you working at 74.
0: That's it right there because I'll never make it. I'm pretty broke up.
2: Man.
0: Dumb decisions in life on the bottom of it.
2: We always say the best way to eat an elephant is one step at a time. For you guys, that's tomorrow, we're going to budget. The next day, we're going to budget. The next day, we're making a payment on that debt. And if you just take it one step at a time instead of getting overwhelmed by the huge, overwhelming big picture of how are we going to retire, you will get there. So hang on the line. We're going to gift you Every Dollar Premium to walk you through that process of making a plan for every dollar coming in and every dollar going out.

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2: Hey guys, Dave Ramsey here. 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And what makes this thing so much fun for me, it's one heck of a week. 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

0: Brennan is in Indianapolis up next. Brennan, welcome to the Ramsey Show.
1: Thank you.
0: What's going on?
1: I'm just trying to figure out how I can get my budget back on track. So recently I filed Chapter 13. Actually, at the beginning of this month, and it's taking approximately $215 out of each paycheck. I'm struggling to get the rest of my finances on track to be able to pay my bills on time at the beginning of the month as well as in the middle of the month.
0: Is it a logistics issue? Are you saying there's bills that are hitting, you know, before the paycheck hits, and so therefore you're going in the red?
1: Yeah, kind of a little bit of that. So, for example, I've got my my rent due at the beginning of the month. I've got utilities due in the middle of the month. I've got an attorney payment due right at the end of each month for a child custody case.
2: So when you pay it, when are you running out? Is it the bills that happen at the beginning, the bills that happen at the middle? Like what's happening, and have you verified that you have enough money for the month to cover everything for the month? It's just when it's happening?
1: It's basically just when it's happening. I'm trying to figure out how I can try and get ahead of everything so I can break down each paycheck to pay a portion of everything. So
2: right.
1: It feels like I'm getting ahead.
2: How often do you get paid? How do you get paid?
1: I get paid every weekly. Okay. Or every week on Thursdays.
2: Every week on Thursdays. Okay. And then, so there's a feature in Every Dollar that's called paycheck planning, and it basically does exactly what you're saying. You can load in every expense that you have and when you're currently paying it, and then you can start to figure out, okay, this is the one that's setting me over. I need to move this. I can no longer pay the utilities on the 13th. I need to ask them if I can pay them on the 25th, right? And a lot of times you can, you know, call people up and just say, can I move the due date on this as long as it's within the same month? And they'll allow you to do that. And then another part of it is some of the things that are variable that you can control, like your groceries. Instead of, I don't know that you do this, but instead of loading everything up on the first, maybe you split up your grocery bill a little bit more so that you have the money there. Do you see what I'm saying? Just moving things around and tweaking it a little bit so that you can kind of figure out this puzzle. But when you lay that out in Every Dollar, you're going to be able to see exactly how much you're over, and it'll help you go, oh gosh, I'm always $57 over. That looks suspiciously like my gas bill for that week, right? And so those things will help you figure out what you need to do to solve that puzzle.
1: Okay.
2: Does that make sense?
1: It also gets hard. Yeah, and it also gets hard, though. I'm stuck paying different bills for my parents also. My dad recently had an amputation and was unable to work. So I helped him pick up a lot of his stuff. And then my mom also, she can't work hardly either. So I picked up her phone bill.
2: Why can't she work? Why can't she work?
1: She's disabled.
0: Are they on disability? Do they have income coming in from that?
1: Very little. So they might get $1,400 each every month. And that basically covers their rent and utilities.
2: Are you the only sibling?
1: The only sibling capable of taking care of anything.
2: Yeah, but I don't think you are. You're in bankruptcy.
1: And that's why I am where I'm at.
2: And that's what I'm saying.
0: Because
2: so we've
0: got to parents?
2: We got to break this chain.
1: It's a little bit of everything that just snowballed at once. My dad was working, and then he was diabetic, and it turned into he had an infection and it turned into amputation.
2: That's so terrible.
1: He's unable to work for about a year and a half.
2: Where is he living? Is he living in a home? Is he living in an apartment? How is he living?
1: Him and my mom rent a house.
2: Okay. I mean, this is really tough, but there's part of this that it's very hard for you to get in a true position of being able to help if you don't put up a boundary and say, I'm drowning here. I'm in bankruptcy. I'm literally, the boat tossed me off and I'm fighting for my life in the ocean. And if I keep trying to rescue you guys, we're all going to drown. Right. And so at some point it might be tough, but it's like, I need you guys to fend for yourselves or the other siblings or something so that I can just get myself back in the boat here. And then I promise once I get I will come back for you. Like that's kind of what you need to do because you're in bankruptcy. You don't have the money. And if this is what's caused this, then 100% you've got to go, guys, I cannot do all of this. And there should be no shame in that. It is very hard. It's hard to handle one household, let alone your parents' household.
1: Right. And it is hard. Between everything, I've picked up probably $600 or $700 in bills that aren't necessarily mine.
0: How much do you bring in every week?
1: It fluctuates. So I do asphalt where I'm at, and it kind of depends on weather, but generally between $800 to $1,200 every week.
0: Okay.
1: After tax.
0: So you're bringing home about, let's call it around $60,000 or so?
1: Yeah. Actually, last year, according to my income, it was actually about $70,000 because I do have a secondary job.
0: Good.
1: That's when the asphalt is seasonal, but yeah,
0: okay.
1: It allows me to swap back and forth every year.
0: So if you're hustling, you could bring in $5,000 to $6,000 a month. What's your rent?
1: $1,250.
0: Okay, that's reasonable. And so where's all the rest of the money going outside of the attorney fees and your Chapter 13 payment?
1: To parents, essentially. So the attorney payment is $350 every month. Cell phone bill is roughly $150. I pick up my mom's bill. That's another $150.
2: You pick up her cell phone
0: bill? Why are your cell phone bills so high?
2: Why don't you get her like a Boost Mobile phone? Why don't you get her off of what she has and get her like a Boost Mobile and pay like $30 a month for that instead of $150?
1: And then it turns into another debt payment of the cell phone because it's through Verizon and not paid off.
0: Yeah, we don't need to be having finance cell phones when we can't even put food on the table. So we can get some dumb phones.
2: Yeah,
0: for
2: can
0: now.
2: We trade that phone in, get it, whatever cash we can, pay it off, and then just get you a dumb phone like George said? These are all the things I want you looking very closely at with a magnifying glass going, what can I do? So you pay the mom's cell phone. What? Tell us the other bills you're paying for them. Let's see if we can help you knock them out or get them very, very low.
1: I do pay the car insurance for everybody.
2: Your dad's not driving right now, right?
1: Nobody does have the vehicle. It is financed. He's able to pay that payment.
2: Right, but let's stop for a second.
0: Let's think about what you just said. We're paying a payment with insurance on a car that he's not even driving.
2: So let's, for the time being, because my guess is he's probably not going to drive for a while. Let's get rid of that vehicle. Can we sell it? Can we get out of that, which will get rid of that insurance as well on that vehicle?
1: It's too far negative to get rid of. I've looked into that for
0: what's him. What's the underwater amount compared to what you could get private party and the loan?
1: It's worth about $6,000 or $7,000, and he still owes $23,000 or $24,000.
0: Oh, so that it was negative equity rolled over?
1: It wasn't negative equity rolled over. The way the loan fell.
2: Yeah, a bad loan. What about mom's car?
1: He got behind on everything.
2: What about mom's car?
1: It is paid for cash, but it's her only vehicle.
2: Okay, but what if she drove dad's car? What if we sold mom's paid for cash car? She took dad's car. Dad is not going back and forth to work, so he's just not going to have a car for a while. They can't afford two vehicles, certainly not on payments. They can't afford to live. They certainly cannot afford two cars. So let's get rid of mom's car. What can you get for that?
1: Maybe $5,000.
2: These are the decisions. If you're going to be in bankruptcy and helping them with their life and their money, these are the types of decisions you're going to have to be able to make and say, I can't do this. If we're going to rescue ourselves, we've got to make some deep cuts. I'm making deep cuts. You've got to make deep cuts. If you're not willing to make the deep cuts, I can't help. And so that's what this looks like. But
0: the strong can only help the weak. And right now you're operating from a place of weakness. And I don't want you to see you calling back 2 years from now saying, I'm back in bankruptcy again because mom and dad are anchors keeping me down. Everyone needs to figure this out for themselves. You're all adults. And right now you need to clear the decks and get yourself a financial foundation.

0: Ramsay is taking over an entire cruise ship. March 14th through the 21st, 2027, the Live Like No One Else cruise is back for the second time.
1: All right.
0: This time we're going to the Western Caribbean. 7 nights, Bahamas, Jamaica, Grand Cayman, Cozumel, and this is an entire cruise filled with Ramsay fans and us Ramsay personalities with new wealth building teachings from Dave, the world's largest debt-free scream, live tapings of your favorite Ramsay shows, and so much more. And this is for a very specific person out there, not
1: exclusive.
0: For everyone. Very exclusive to those of you who have paid off all of your debt except the house, probably the house included. We got a lot of baby step seveners on the cruise.
1: Yeah.
0: Fun to meet them. But this is really to celebrate the milestone that you may have just glazed over because you pay off the mortgage and then there's more bills to be paid the next day.
1: Uh-huh.
0: You never really get a chance to mark it. And so we made this cruise specifically so that we felt like we had a moment together.
1: I love that.
0: And it was a lot of fun last year. So all-inclusive pricing starts at about $2,100 per passenger. That's cabin, food, entertainment, taxes, tips, all included
1: in that.
0: That's
1: not bad. That's
0: not
1: bad at all.
0: Not a bad deal for 7 nights. So, you know, we have a lot of people, singles, coming on this one.
1: Mm-hmm.
0: We're doing an event just for them. Should be fun.
1: Are we?
0: I'm trying
1: to. That's news for me.
0: I want to host it. I want to be the Ryan Seacrest of the Ramsay
1: Singles
0: Event.
1: You hosting the singles event?
0: I think I've just for my own entertainment.
1: Okay.
0: I need something to do.
1: I'm here for it.
0: So join us. It's going to be a good time. Click the link in the show notes or go to RamseySolutions.com/events to book your cabin. Lee is in Phoenix up next. What's going on, Lee?
2: Hey, how's it going, man?
0: Good. How can we help?
2: Hey, so I live in Phoenix, Arizona, a suburb of Phoenix. It's Gilbert. And it's debating if I should rent or buy. It seems like the house prices are pretty inflated here, and the rent's cheaper even with 20% down. Just kind of want to get your insight of what route I should take.
0: Okay.
1: Well, I mean, and I would say real estate's inflated just about everywhere. It's just expensive in the housing market in general, but rent is not much better. Most people are paying around 25 to 30% every month for their rent, too. And the problem with rent is that's going to keep going up. So my question is, where are you in the baby steps, and are you in a position that you could buy and you're just choosing not to?
2: Yeah, I mean, I have a possibility of, you know, baby step-wise, I pretty much, so I called y'all about 7 years ago. I was had a whole bunch of car debt, credit card debt, did all the baby steps. So at this stage, you know, I have no debt and have a pretty good savings account and invest a lot of money each month. So financially, I'm pretty good there. It's just the biggest thing with the rent, like, if you buy a house for $800,000, 20% down, it's like $5,000 a month versus you can do the same property for about $3,000 a month on rent.
1: Well,
2: that's kind of like my.
1: Let's talk about that a little bit. So tell us how much money you have saved.
2: I mean, so I have 401ks, I have about $400,000. And then like my own personal stocks, like crypto, is about $350,000.
1: Uh-huh.
2: And I have about $100,000 cash.
1: Okay, so you've got money, and I love that for you. But nothing says you have to start with an $800,000 house. Is it just you?
2: No, it's me. We have a I have a family, so
1: okay.
2: I have 3 kids. So it's a.
1: And still, I say nothing says you have to start at $800,000.
2: Yeah, I mean $500,000, $600,000 in this area for sure.
1: Yeah.
2: And it's more the same house at $800,000. You can rent for $3,000 a month.
1: You can, but you're not getting anything from it. And we're, like, don't get me wrong. I think there's a season where it's cool to rent, and it's really great to rent when you're not ready to buy and you're just trying to stack up that down payment or stack up that emergency fund or whatever step that you're on. But when you are able to buy, it's such a huge part of wealth building because every month that payment is going towards building your equity. It's not just going down a black hole that you'll never see it again. And with rent, that is the case. That's why we say renting for a short time until you can buy really is where you want to be. How long have you been renting?
2: 2 years. I owned a house previously.
1: Mm-hmm.
0: And then what's your income? What's your after-tax monthly income?
2: After-tax, probably close to $20,000, $25,000.
0: Okay. So you can afford a healthy mortgage. I mean, you could afford $5,000 mortgage, no problem.
2: Yeah, I'm in mortgage sales, so it goes up and down, of course. So that's why I'm very conservative when I try to buy stuff. Just in case, you know, with mortgage.
0: Sure. So you could have like a peaks and valleys fund to set aside when there's a really good month. Let's set some aside in savings to cover the down months. But what are your actual bare bones expenses that you need to cover the household for the month? All in?
2: $10,000 a month.
0: Okay.
2: To be very comfortable.
0: So you got plenty of margin. So let's say you put $400,000 on a down on a $600,000 house. That's about $2,200 on a 15-year fixed.
1: Yeah.
0: And you're in the mortgage world, so you know these numbers way better than I do. So what's wrong with having a $2,200 mortgage?
2: Well, then it's the key is, okay, now I'm taking out my investments that have been doing pretty well. And that's like, do
0: well,
2: I
0: the problem
2: rent?
0: Is your investments so, had zero goal. You were just investing into the abyss. Yeah. I only invest when I have a particular goal. So retirement is one investing goal.
1: And you
0: down
1: have
0: payment
1: that.
0: Is another goal. So let's just, right. If you earmark this as down payment fund, do you feel a whole lot better selling it off?
2: Yeah, for sure.
0: That's what I would do. I'd get rid of the single stocks and crypto and go, I'd rather be a homeowner than watching the crypto and stock right. markets, you know, shift.
1: And it's not
0: you can
1: even
0: build back up.
1: It's not even getting rid of it. It's shifting the investment. You're shifting it from being in stocks, which is actually more volatile, and you're shifting it to investing in your personal mortgage, your personal, you know, residence, and that's something that's going up in value too. You're gaining equity in that. So it's not like you're cashing out all investing, if that makes sense. Yeah. You're just shifting it, and you're making money in a different way for your family.
2: Yeah, I understand that. Yeah, that's what I was thinking too. It's just like, I like seeing the money grow with the investments. It's almost like a game, mm-hmm. and I'm playing.
1: Well, nothing's going to stop you from doing that. I mean, with a mortgage of $2,200 a month, if you still wanted to play with a small portion of your money and keep doing stocks, nothing would stop you from doing that, right?
2: Right.
0: But personally, right. I'd be maxing out all of my tax advantage retirement accounts first. Then if there's money left over outside of that, you know, if I haven't hit 15% of my household income, then you can move on to non-retirement investing.
2: Cool.
0: But I think
2: awesome.
0: Look at the big picture. Look at the quality of life you want for your family, and I think you'll find that being a homeowner and having this house is going to be well worth the trade-off of selling off some of your portfolio to make it happen.
1: Absolutely. And I would just say, okay. and I'm not saying this in a negative way, but the way the housing market is, if you have the cash, which you do, Lee, to go out like that, you are on the winning side right now. There's so many people who are like, I cannot get in this market. It's impossible to save this down payment. How is anyone doing this? And you've got the money, like capitalize and get yourself the win while you can.
2: All right, cool. Yeah, I appreciate it, guys.
1: Yeah,
2: and I
1: absolutely.
2: Called you guys about 7 years ago. Helped me out tremendously.
1: That's
2: I appreciate
1: awesome.
2: It.
0: Man, from
1: thank you, Lee.
0: Being in debt, trying to claw out to having hundreds of thousands invested. No debt? That's pretty impressive.
1: Way to go.
0: I'm excited. And Jade, there's a lot of people in Lee's shoes. They don't have the hundreds of thousands. They'd like that part. But they're wondering, is it a waste of money to rent? And that word just, it hurts my soul because what they usually say that is when they're desperate to get into a home at all costs.
1: Mm-hmm.
0: So they say, well, I don't want to waste money on rent. It's throwing money away.
1: Yes.
0: And it's not. You're buying yourself patience until you have the financial footing to step into home ownership with some confidence instead of stress.
1: You know, well, then the argument shifts because then you have a guy like Lee who's like, I don't want to buy a house. It's too expensive to buy a house. It's cheaper to rent. So what that tells us is whatever boat that you're in, if you don't like the boat you're in, it's just easier to find, right, the reasons wrong with it versus like looking at the facts of the situation. And so I think you're exactly right. Sam and I rented for 10 years. It's a long time to rent. And it does. Sometimes you do feel like, oh, gosh, this money is just going away. It's not building. It's not getting me anything, but it is. It's giving you shelter every night. It's giving you a place to lay your head. It's giving you stability, and it's also giving you the ability to save a down payment, and that's really, really great.
0: That's right. And the way I got to those numbers for Lee, by the way, is using our mortgage calculator, and it makes it super simple to punch in the home value, the down payment amount, the type of mortgage, the interest rate, property tax, and it'll give you the exact number. So I always like to go down to brass taxes and go, all right, we're looking for 25% of our after-tax monthly income, no more than that, going toward a mortgage. Once you can do that, regardless of the home price, the interest rate, you get the green light to go get that house.
1: What'd you plug in for Lee?
0: I plugged in $600,000 home value with a down payment of $400,000 on a 15-year fixed.
1: Oh, my gosh.
0: And I lowered the property taxes, got rid of HOA for this example, and it was about $2,200.
1: I love it.
0: So that's all it takes. So go check it out. We'll drop a link in the description to that mortgage calculator if you guys want to crunch the numbers for yourselves. You might be hopeful. You could be a homeowner sooner than you know it.

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0: 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This is the methodology, the framework that we use to answer every single money question on the show. So if you want to learn more about those seven baby steps, we'll drop a link in the description so that it's a little easier to follow along. Christine is in Rochester up next. 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
1: Hi, thank you for inviting me on. My question is, my husband and I, he's getting ready to retire in February. We went per the advice of some friends to talk to a financial advisor. I have a traditional 401k, and the financial advisor wanted me to let him take that 401k and put it into a Roth IRA. But I know there's tax implications, and we were just a little concerned because he basically wanted to take all of our investments and somehow make us like a payout each month. And we just felt a little strange about it. And I listened to you guys, so I told my husband I would try to get on your show.
2: Are you still working?
1: I am still working. I'm working part-time. I had some back surgery last year. I used to work full-time but couldn't do it anymore. But my husband is still working full-time, so I'm part-time, he's full-time.
2: And you're still contributing to that specific 401k, or is it an old one?
1: I am still contributing to it. It's been there for about 30 years.
2: Oh, what's in it?
1: It's just about $250,000. When I first started doing it, I didn't think you're young, you don't think about retirement, and I was only putting 75 cents a week in there. And so now I'm putting more, though. In the past 10 years, started putting a lot more in.
2: What baby step are you guys in? Do you know?
1: Well, we don't have any car payments. We don't have any credit cards. We just have our mortgage. And my husband recently had an inheritance from his dad. So that's another reason why we went to an advisor, because it's a sizable amount, and we didn't want to, like, just do something we wanted to continue to grow. That's why we went to see the advisor.
0: Okay. How'd you find this advisor?
1: Through some friends. They're in Pennsylvania and we're in New York. And the advisor's in Pennsylvania.
0: Well, I'm curious, when they say a monthly payout, it scares me, and it's giving annuity, which is an insurance contract where you have a guaranteed payment.
1: And,
0: is that what they're talking about?
1: Yeah, he didn't mention annuity, but that's what we were worried about. And, he kind of took, all of our different things that we have, because my husband has a TSP through the government. That's his job. And then I have a traditional 401k, and he kind of just wanted to take everything.
0: Well, the thing to know is that he can't manage your 401k. And so therefore, I think what they're trying to do is basically convert it into manageable assets.
1: Yes.
0: But you can't just take your traditional 401k while you're still working there and just move it over to a Roth IRA.
1: You can or you can't?
0: You can't. You'd have to leave the employer.
2: That's why I asked you if you were still working.
1: Yeah, and that's why we were kind of confused, because We just didn't feel like that was a good thing to do.
2: Well, I got to tell you.
1: I can't do it.
2: It sounds like you are having some reservations about this, Kat, and I am too.
1: Mm-hmm.
0: And it's not even in the same state that you're in.
2: Mm-hmm.
1: Yeah, and that's another reason why we were sort of but he did well for our friends, really liked him, so they wanted us to talk to him. But then we were like, this is all our money in the whole world.
2: I think there's a couple of things that's going on. Number one, he's asking you to do something that you can't do. That's a red flag for me. Number two, he's wanting to do something that sounds suspiciously like an annuity, which is something that we would never suggest for you. And he's wanting to do that with all of your money. And I just feel that is a major... I mean, how many times have you even sat down with this guy and he's already suggesting such a major act?
1: We had two Zoom calls with him.
2: Mm-hmm. Yeah, it doesn't sit right with me. Does it sit right with you?
1: No, that's why I said I'm going to contact them, because it felt a little queasy.
2: Then that's your number one indicator, Christine.
0: Just walk away.
2: That you need to just walk away. And if it worked out for your friends, that's fabulous. You're not missing out on anything just because something worked for somebody else. If you don't have a good feeling about it, that's good enough for me.
1: Okay. Yeah, we did go to a more conservative type of firm that's in our area that is only a half hour drive for us.
2: Mm-hmm.
1: And that person did not mention anything like that. He mentioned, like, once we retire, we could turn it into, like, a regular IRA.
2: Uh-huh.
1: But not a Roth. He didn't even mention Roth.
2: I mean, if you had a traditional IRA that you were interested in converting to Roth, I think that's totally mm-hmm. fine. I would just wait until you're in baby step 7 once the house okay. is paid off. And if you wanted to convert funds like that, you could. And they would help you do okay. that in a way that makes sense tax-wise. But
1: yeah,
2: I don't
1: yeah.
2: hear any of that coming from this guy.
0: It sounds like they're just promising this monthly payout to
2: yeah.
0: get you excited to work with them. But my spidey
1: well,
0: senses would
1: said,
0: be tingling.
1: You know, he could turn this $1 million into like $2 million in a couple years, and it would be $3
0: No,
1: million.
0: I don't trust anybody who's trying to guarantee me to double my money
2: uh-huh.
0: in a certain
2: Get
0: amount
2: rich
0: of time.
2: Quick.
1: Well, yeah, and that was how we felt, too. So thank you. You're kind of confirming what our thoughts were.
0: Yeah.
1: That's really good.
0: And I would reach out to a SmartVestor pro at RamseySolutions.com/SmartVestor. And getting that second opinion about your situation, and they'll explain to you exactly how they get paid. And most advisors who are quality these days, you're going to see something like a 1% AUM fee, assets under management. So they get paid based on the portfolio size. And so if they grow it from 1 million to 10 million, well, they 10x their paycheck too, as they 10x your net worth. So that's what you're looking for versus someone who's trying to guarantee you a monthly payout or sell you insurance products, which
2: yes.
0: I'm seeing a lot these days. There's a lot of insurance agents posing as wealth strategists
2: mm-hmm.
0: or tax-free wealth strategists, and what they're really doing is just peddling very expensive permanent life insurance and annuities.
2: Oh,
0: and those are the ones you get the invite in the mail for a free dinner at the local steakhouse.
2: Is that how they do it?
0: What's upsetting is I want the free dinner. And in the fine print, it says, must be 50 years or older. I'm like, then
2: what?
0: Why are you mailing me? You guys know how old I am. You have all the demographics in the world. Don't waste your stamps on me.
2: I can tell you I've never seen one of these, but I believe it's real.
0: They're very real. I'll take the steak.
2: Where's the steak dinner? Is it like at...
0: Yeah, your local, you know, Sperry's, Perry's, you
2: oh,
0: name
2: really?
0: It. Yeah.
2: That's so funny.
0: It's a good time. But that's a good reminder when you're working with anyone who's touching your investments. You need to stay in the driver's seat.
2: Yes.
0: You need to be asking the questions. You need to be very comfortable and in control. And if you can't explain what's happening with your investments, mm-hmm. then you have not done enough homework. Don't just let them do it and say, well, I got a guy. He's handling it for me.
2: Right.
0: You need to know exactly what's being charged to you, how much it's costing you, what kind of funds you're in. They need to understand what your goals and vision are. And if you're not in alignment, it's okay to say, this isn't working for me.
2: That's right. And
0: I'm
2: if you feel like they're trying to kind of talk over you or what I would say, insult your intellect. Like,
0: a little condescending.
2: Yeah, a little condescending. This is something, trust me, I know what I'm talking about. Like,
0: don't worry about it. It's complicated.
2: Yeah.
0: I don't want to bore you.
2: Ooh, I don't like that. I do not like that, George.
0: Oh, man. Ugh, gives me the
2: heebies
0: and the jeebies, the willies, the nillies, all of it. But we do have a great article on questions to ask your financial advisor. So we'll drop a link to that in the description of this show as well, because I think it's well worth a scan.
2: Yeah,
0: to go.
2: You're interviewing them.
0: Yeah.
2: They don't have the job until you hire them, by the way. So
0: exactly.
2: Just remember that.
0: So you ask them questions like, what services do you provide your clients? What's your investment philosophy? How will we communicate? And that you might find, hey, they're going to reach out to you once a year. And if you're like, no, I need a little more touch point
2: uh-huh.
0: than that, or I prefer text and email and mm-hmm. Zoom versus in person, make sure you find one that aligns with how you want to be communicated to. And then how do you get paid? Is it assets under management? Is it an hourly fee? Is it a flat fee, like a project fee
2: right.
0: to come up with this whole plan? Is it commissions based on products you sell? And then how are you going to measure and evaluate my investment performance? That's another thing you got to look into.
2: I like that. And I think it probably wouldn't hurt if you brush up on some of your lingo so that you understand the conversation and you're following it well and you feel like you feel confident having the discussion. A lot of times if you feel like, gosh, I don't really understand this, you do start to just go with the flow of whatever they're saying. But if you feel like you can stand on your own 2 feet, that helps too.
0: Absolutely. 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
6: He has a big decision to make. I'm Lisa LaSera, Fox News. President Trump addressing the UN General Assembly this morning said the world must be united against Iran's nuclear ambitions. He says he could launch another round of attacks or continue to negotiate.
7: But I believe we'll make a deal right after the election, because it doesn't make sense for them not to.
6: This afternoon, the president said two envoys met with Iranian leaders for 3 hours, but didn't offer details of the outcome of the meeting. On artificial intelligence, President Trump said the U.S. will not slow down and propose a new name for AI.
7: From this point forward, all of United States documents and hopefully the world's will be changed to use the much more accurate term super as opposed to artificial. So it's super intelligence.
6: Earlier this month, the president dismissed concerns from tech industry leaders who warned of a needed slowdown in regulation of AI. Meanwhile, the latest Fox News poll finds voters are skeptical of AI and the data centers that power them.
8: 6 in 10 voters view AI unfavorably in the latest Fox News poll, with 67% of Democrats feeling that way, compared to just half of so-called MAGA Republicans. Voters who view AI favorably back the Republican candidate in their district by 7 points. Those with unfavorable views back the Democrat by 17 points. While slightly more of us view AI as a good thing for daily life rather than bad, majorities of us view it as a negative overall for the economy, mental health, the environment, and jobs. Negative perceptions also dominate support of data centers. 53% said they'd be less likely to support data centers if they increase electricity costs. 38% said they were more likely to support them if they knew that without them, the U.S. could fall behind China.
6: Fox's Jessica Rosenthal. Actress Hayden Panettiere has been released from a drug rehab facility weeks before she died of an overdose last month. That's according to a South Carolina coroner. 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
6: Hurricane Polo has strengthened to a Category 5 storm.
20: Hurricane Polo has intensified and is threatening Mexico's Pacific coast with rain, damaging winds, and storm surge. And forecasters with the National Hurricane Center warned that it is likely to grow even stronger. Polo went from a 50-mile-an-hour tropical storm on Monday morning to a 160-mile-per-hour Category 5 hurricane in 24 hours. The storm comes amid a rapidly strengthening El Nino, which has produced 18 named storms already, with more than 2 months still remaining in the hurricane season. While it's not expected to make landfall in the U.S., the storm system is expected to bring dangerous conditions like flash flooding to the southwest midweek. Tanya J. Powers, Fox News.
6: Transportation Secretary Sean Duffy says he will ask Congress to approve another $30 billion for air traffic control towers, software and digital upgrades, as well as improvements to airports. The request coming one day after a major telecom failure that impacted several Northeast airports yesterday, disrupting thousands of flights. Congress has already approved $12.5 billion for air traffic control reforms. Another whale has died at a Chicago aquarium.
15: Chicago's Shedd Aquarium revealing the death of Osiris. The 26-year-old female beluga whale is the fourth of its species lost at the facility. Shedd said its staff is grieving the loss while continuing to give around-the-clock care for the remaining belugas. Osiris was rescued from a closed marine park in Canada and was a whale of clinical concern from the time she arrived at Shedd in late July. The aquarium said her care team was adjusting her treatment as her condition changed. They noticed sudden changes in her behavior and breathing patterns Monday, moved her to the medical habitat. Her condition then declined fast and she passed away despite life-saving efforts. CJ Papa, Fox News.
6: Shedd says a full post-mortem examination will be conducted. I'm Lee Silicera. This is Fox News.
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1: This hour, we'll take your calls with Mark Shaw as we talk about the life of Amelia Earhart and Dorothy Kilgallen. The book is called Girl Around the World. It's a Dorothy Kilgallen story that Mark has the rights to. And we'll be back with your calls in a moment on Coast to Coast AM. 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
1: George Norrie back with Mark Shaw. His website is linked up at coasttocoastam.com. Mark, was Dorothy Kilgallen a fan of Marilyn Monroe's at all?
6: Yes, George, and that's a real tragedy. They had a social friendship. I don't know if you'd call it, you know, as a kindred spirit like Dorothy and Amelia were, but in the book Collateral Damage and several others, I've pointed out that when Marilyn died, Dorothy wrote a column about it that she said basically, and she knew her very well. She's on the upswing. She's got a new love affair. She was going to marry Joe DiMaggio. I mean, she just bought a home. She had never had a home. And so Dorothy then goes ahead and says there's no way she could have committed suicide. The real story hasn't been told. That's exactly a quote from a column that she wrote. So she was very close to Marilyn. And it really is just a tragedy that there hasn't been a true investigation of that death.
1: Weren't their deaths very similar?
6: Well, no, they said that Marilyn committed suicide through drugs. Noguchi, they never even looked at some of her bodily organs. The whole investigation was awful. With Dorothy, the whole situation was not quite as extensive, but Dorothy was poisoned. Not one barbiturate, as they came out and said with the medical examiner's people.

0: obviously J. Edgar Hoover. So unfortunately, she got herself involved with the wrong people. And I was able to find a casino boss in Las Vegas who gave me the information as to exactly how this one guy named Pataki, who was a kind of a love interest of Dorothy's, set her up for the kill.
1: I met Carlos Marcello's granddaughter. She was working here in St. Louis. Yeah. I never had an opportunity to talk to her about her grandfather, and then she quit her job, and we can't find her.
0: No, I'm sure it is hard to find some of those people that way. George, I just want to mention two quotes to you about the two women we're talking about. Here's what publisher William Randolph Hearst Jr. said about Dorothy. Dorothy wanted a career that would fly high and fast like Charles Lindbergh, Amelia Earhart, and Howard Hughes. She achieved those goals. And then I found the exact message. Now, you just think about this. Amelia Earhart, at this time in 1936, without doubt, is the most famous woman in the world, all right? And here's what she took the time to do to send Dorothy this message. She's still on the Hindenburg, and they sent it by kind of a radio activity or something. I know you can make it, Dorothy, but you must follow your normal schedule of eating, drinking, and sleeping, even though on such a trip, and forget you are flying and you won't even get air weary. Imagine you are back at the Evening Journal offices and stick to one brand of bottled water throughout. Now, that caring part of Amelia Earhart, that's what disturbed me about this book that came out last year. They didn't even mention this. They didn't even mention Dorothy's 1937 article about Amelia. You know, too many authors these days, I'm sorry, George, when they come up with a conclusion, and it happens in the with the journalists as well, they come up with a conclusion, and then they try to fit the facts to that, and they leave out anything that's contrary. And that's not the kind of journalists or authors we want this day. Dorothy wasn't like that, and I'm sick and tired of seeing that kind of coverage for events that are historical in nature.
1: I have not seen the Sunday after What's My Line after she died. Have you seen that at all?
0: Yes, it's a real tribute show. You can find it on Prime or you can find it on YouTube. And, let's see. We got John Daly. We got
1: Bennett Cyril
0: Francis. I think the one that was on, it might have been Steve Allen that was on that show that night. And somebody else there, I don't know, but
1: Bennett Cerf.
0: Bennett Cerf, exactly. And the tears are in their eyes and everything. And the tributes, oh boy, I just got some those you know willies in my hands because I hate to even talk about what happened to her. She was at the top of her profession. She had three children. She had everything to live for, and they killed her. You want to ask? People ask me all the time, well, how do you know she had it right? Well, I say, because they killed her. They killed her. And you're going to watch that show, and you're going to see those people, you know, adults and used to tragedy and everything. They just are so sick to themselves about Dorothy dying that night.
1: What do you think Dorothy knew about the JFK assassination to merit that killing?
0: Well, she's the only one to have represented Jack Ruby. And, Lee Harvey Oswald, and she's the only one to have interviewed Jack Ruby at his trial. And what he told her, when Dorothy died, the FBI went to her offices. I've proven this. They stole her her manuscript. They stole her files about the JFK assassination. Everything. Only thing we know is where did Dorothy go after the assassination. She didn't stay in Dallas and look at J. Edgar Hoover.
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0: She didn't look at the industrial complex. She didn't look at the Cubans. She went straight to New Orleans, and that's where Carlos Marcello's organization was. As you may know, after the Kennedys fixed the 1960 election, Bobby Kennedy, who had no business being attorney general, was attorney general. He was the run of the litter, as I've said, in abuse of power, and he wanted to show his parents and his father he was so great. So he deported with no way of proving why he was doing it. He

0: deported Carlos Marcelo to Central America. He got back in the United States. And as you know, with all of my cases in terms of things I've done in the past, whether it's the Mike Tyson trial or Kobe Bryant or O.J. Simpson, I look at motive as a former criminal defense lawyer. Well, it's the motive is there. Okay, Carlos Marcelo can't let JFK continue to be president, and he wants to kill Bobby Kennedy for what he did. So he goes ahead, though, because he knows that Jack Kennedy would come after him. So he goes ahead and eliminates JFK, so Bobby is powerless. And the proof is right there. Bobby was powerless. He never did anything at all with regard to the mafia or anything after that. So, yeah, that's what happened. It's just such a tragedy. But many times, again, these authors, these journalists, they try to come up with, you know, these fly-by-night ideas as to what happened in some of these historical cases. And unfortunately, you know, the Oswald alone theory lives to this day. I mean, people still believe that for some reason that guy orchestrated the JFK assassination.
1: Is it still possible that Jimmy Hoffa, the head of the Teamsters Union, might have been part of it as well?
0: Well, you should know, okay? You should know because of your involvement with your radio show, I believe you had in Detroit and all of that. You know, that's another of the great mysteries for sure, is exactly what happened to him. What's the film that was done by my friend, the author in New York City, acclaimed author? They don't paint houses, do they? Have you ever seen that?
1: Yes.
0: Yes. And it seems to me to be pretty darn reliable in terms of what happened and why, and the fact that Hoffa went ahead and crossed the wrong people. But if anybody had the will and the belief that he wanted to get rid of the Kennedys, it was Jimmy Hoffa. As you know, he wanted to get rid of Bobby Kennedy, but he hated Jack Kennedy as well. Isn't there the account where Robert Kennedy and Hoffa are in New York City, and Hoffa doesn't he try to strangle Robert Kennedy? Isn't that something that happened, I believe?
1: That may have happened, that's to be sure. But the word was always, you get Kennedy first, the president, and then that shuts down Bobby.
0: Absolutely. And that's exactly what happened. And in abuse of power, as you know, I was able to connect the death of Robert Kennedy through a gentleman who was at the Santa Anita racetrack, and was able to connect him with Carlos Marcelo's people and so on and so forth. You know, Sirhan Sirhan, I don't know what people think, but in my book, Abuse of Power, you're going to find out he fired a gun, but he had nothing to do with Bobby Kennedy's death. He was standing in front of him. The autopsies and everything show that those shots came from the back. And unfortunately, I tried for a while. I even got a hold of Sirhan's attorneys, but they cared little about the fact that this innocent man is still in prison. And I couldn't get any backing to go after that particular situation and see if I couldn't get that innocent person out of prison.
1: We're still trying to get an interview with him. He listens to our show quite regularly.
0: That's right, Mark. Yes.
1: And if we get it, I want you to come with me.
0: I would be absolutely, I would love to do that, because I have a real sick spot in my stomach. You know how I feel about these things. And that man should have never been convicted, and certainly should not be in prison today.
1: That's absolutely true. I'm going to see if Tom's available to pop on for a second with us, because he's been talking to Sirhan's brother, Munir. How close are we getting, Tommy?
2: Well, you know, I call him probably every month and a half, and we have some really good conversations, but I can't get him to commit. And that's the issue.
1: Okay.
2: But I think he's getting closer, because he sounds like he wants to.
1: Have we had a chance? And his first attorney is dead now, William Pepper.
0: Yeah, but right. These two women that represent him, I sent them my book. I sent one to the prison where Sirhan is. I don't know if they ever gave it to him. But Tom, that might be something you could do with his brother, because I'm not sure they have a copy of the book. And it's so powerful in terms of what happened. And I can certainly send you one, and you could give it to them the next time.
1: All right, we'll work on something like that. It's an amazing story, Mark. Let's take some calls, And we'll take some calls in the last half with you. It's John in Wisconsin to get us started. Hey, John.
3: Hello, George. Hello, Mark. Brief comment and a question, please. Mark, you do great work. Every time you're on Coast to Coast, I learn so much from you that other historians will not touch. And
0: that's very kind. Thank you.
3: Best wishes on your latest book. My question is this, Mark. With these massive cover-ups that have been going on for decades, is it possible that artificial intelligence could help you bring further clarity and perhaps solve some of these mysteries? And once again, Mark, thanks for all you do. George, thank you for taking my call.
1: Interesting question, Mark.
0: Yes, it is. I want to make sure, by the way, I mentioned somebody on the air. The man's name is Joseph Marshall. Lives in Mississippi. And he's been a big backer of mine. He sends me these postcards and says some very nice things about me and everything. I don't know if he's called in on the show or whatever at times, but he's a great fellow that way. Artificial intelligence, you know, I'm 82 years old. I'm old school. I still don't know if I understand it. I want to know where it is. I want to know who this Claude is that somebody at artificial intelligence. But we've been working on some things with a book trailer for the book. And somebody who's an expert in that area has shown me that it is very beneficial. I don't know about this idea that it's going to cause the world to end in 2030. But, you know, there could be some possibilities there. But, you know, again, every time I look at something with artificial intelligence, at the end it says there could be mistakes. So I'm not one that feels like you can count on that, but I wouldn't doubt it, Mr. from I can't think of your name now, from Wisconsin, that something like that could happen. And maybe there's a chance if the right things are submitted into an artificial intelligence that somehow or another there could be a breakthrough with regard to some of these cover-ups. That'd be a wonderful thing to happen.
1: My biggest concern with AI, Mark, is that it would launch nukes erroneously.
0: You think there's a good possibility of that, George?
1: I think it could if it's done the wrong way. Anything could happen. It could just take over and say, well, it thinks this is that, and it did it arbitrarily on its own, you know, without presidential authority or anything else.
0: That's scary.
1: Eddie in Tennessee. Go ahead, Eddie. Good to have you with us.
4: Yeah. Kudos to Tom Danhauser for taking my call. Appreciate that. And thank you, Mark, for being part of this great show that George Norrie of Coast to Coast put together.
0: Yeah. Isn't it the great show? It is the best.
4: Hey, listen to it every night. It robs me of sleep every night. And I tried to be an insider, and I was, and I am, and it doesn't recognize me. I've got a big problem with that, Mr. Norrie, and I got to get to the root of it or create another email or do something because I paid for it and I can't get it going. So that's not what I want to talk about. I won't have a lot of time with other callers, but I do have a question and a comment. I've got a comment for George and a question for you, Mr. Mark. Thank you for doing this. And you mentioned Howard Hughes. I just wanted to know if Howard Hughes had anything to do with any of this because I was always enthralled with Howard Hughes and his design of all these airplanes he did and all the times he crashed. And I heard on George's show back years ago about how he survived every crash. You know, he designed that plane that was a, you know, water plane and all that. And, you know, he designed the airplane that the federal government would not accept. And the Japanese says, that's a great plane. They use it to bomb Pearl Harbor, in case somebody knows that. And that was my question about Howard Hughes. And my comment for George is, George, I've been really reading a lot since I retired from the post office in 2015. I went on a music tour and traveled around and did that. And then I found Jesus, but I'm not going into that. There was a Francis Tumblety that was from St. Louis that bought an old Civil War hospital and turned it into a bed and breakfast. And supposedly you can Google it. It was Jack the Ripper. They have a real good case on it. And you being from St. Louis, I wanted to see if you could check into that. And possibly, I know a lot about it. I could be part of the program about Jack the Ripper. I think it'd be a great show. I don't know if you've ever had one on Jack the Ripper.
1: Eddie, we just had a Jack the Ripper show about 3 weeks ago, and we talked about Francis Tumblety. He was a dentist, and they had figured out that he wasn't involved, but it was very close. We're going to come back with more. We'll get let you react to the Howard Hughes comment, Mark, when we come back in a moment on Coast to Coast AM.

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1: Next hour, Jeffrey Simmons joins us to talk about intelligent design. I'm looking forward to that, and we'll be back in a moment with Mark Shaw and take final calls with him as well. Have you signed up yet to become a Coast Insider? And Eddie in Tennessee will get you fixed, so make sure you stay on top of that. It's only 15 cents a day.
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1: 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Right at the top of the homepage, it says Insider. 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
1: And welcome back, George Norrie, along with Mark Shawn. Again, Mark's website is linked up at coasttocoastam.com. We're talking about his latest work, Girl Around the World, about Dorothy Kilgallen and Amelia Earhart. Mark, was Howard Hughes involved in the Lockheed Electra at all?
8: Not that I know of. Purdue University, I have some of this in the book. You know, they put up the money and so on and so forth. But I'm not an expert on Howard Hughes. I've always been fascinated with his life and times, and I'm trying to think of the film that the famous actor played him. But he was a complicated
1: DiCaprio.
8: Man.
1: DiCaprio played him, did he?
8: Yeah, a complicated man for sure. But he's one of those men that you feel like had the about 2 years ago I decided I wanted to get smarter. So I bought a book on Michelangelo, on Einstein, and one other one. And the thing that I came out, I didn't make me smarter, but I found out that each one of them said the key to learning and what had helped them move ahead was curiosity. And I tried to be curious myself. But Howard Hughes, you know, he tried so many different things and all of that. And I can't get the, you know, talk about that film. I can't get the image out of his crashing there in Los Angeles into that neighborhood. Remember that?
1: I do. That's right. It was a great scene.
8: Wow. Yeah. So who knows? Who knows about Howard?
1: Back to the calls. First time caller, Danny in Idaho. Welcome to the show, Danny. Go ahead.
9: Hi. How you doing?
1: Good.
9: I've been concerned about John Jr. Have you done any research on that? I heard a guy that was supposedly his best friend who said that he was murdered by a remote-controlled bomb that was placed in the tail section of the airplane, and that the airport was unsecured where he parked his plane, and that they blamed it on pilot error. But I'm convinced that he was definitely murdered.
1: Did you ever hear anything about that case, Mark?
8: Well, I was very much intrigued with it when it happened, and even after. I've got a huge file over here of some research that I did. Unfortunately, with some of these cases that I would like to get involved with, there's been so much research out there, and much of it bogus, and I could never really figure out how I could separate fact from fiction. But I think, again, you need to go back and look at Modi. Why would somebody have wanted to have him die? Was it some sort of a grudge against the Kennedys? I mean, that's where I started. But I had trouble pinning down exactly what happened there, and I decided to move on. I'm hoping that at some particular point there may be new evidence. And, George, you've got me thinking now. Perhaps an AI investigation, if you can call it that, with that kind of evidence. Look, how about Hoffa? You know, there's the other cases that we've never been able to solve or get to a point. I mean, I think Dorothy's pretty well solved the JFK assassination and what happened to Amelia, solved with quotation marks around it. But maybe AI in the future, somebody will be able to solve what happened with those cases.
1: Doesn't Robert F. Kennedy Jr. believe that Sirhan Sirhan did not become part of it?
8: Yeah, he did. And I don't know if it was to show he was a big shot or not, but apparently he went to the prison. He hugged Sirhan. He said, "I know that you didn't kill my, kill JFK or you kill Robert Kennedy," and so on
1: his,
8: and so forth.
1: His father. It was his father.
8: But what I found out was that his father, I'm sorry, that I found out that he didn't follow up on that at all. He just let it go. And his Sirhan's attorneys, now you can check it out with his brother and so on and so forth. But I kind of felt like that Robert Kennedy Jr. was just trying to, you know, there's a situation with Robert Kennedy Jr. When JFK was killed, and I have the evidence to with his speeches and everything, I'm going to appear at the Commonwealth Club up in San Francisco in a couple of weeks. And Robert Kennedy Jr. was there. And right after JFK died, well, it was obviously the mafia. It was obviously Carlos Marcello. And then all at once, it wasn't. So I can't put a pin on him. I'm not so sure what the validity can be of what happened. But it's just sad that Sirhan Sirhan is still in prison. That's for sure.
1: Next up, let's go to Jake in Los Angeles. Jake, welcome to the program.
10: This is so Hi, how are you? I have a question. Fred Noonan, who accompanied Amelia Earhart, they both disappeared. And there's a mystery that apparently there was a final photo that was taken, and this was off the coast of Saipan Island, which is a Japanese island. Uh-huh. And it clearly shows her and him, and it's, I've compared the pictures, and it definitely seems like them, and I'm wondering if you're familiar with this photograph, and also, what does the name James Files mean to you?
8: Well, first of all, let's talk about Files. I'm asked about that all the time. He seems to have a credible account of what occurred. I'm very dubious of the publisher that he has, and I'm also wondering whether an awful lot of that material that came out of his mouth was told to him by others. So I don't give much credibility there. As far as that photograph goes, I've seen it. And it's very difficult, you know, in those situations to know what's fact and what's fiction. I think Dorothy is right exactly, you know, where she crashed into the sea. As far as photographs, they have ones of bones, they have ones of things at different islands and things like that. What I'm hoping is, and I have cooperated with the Purdue expedition, they have a copy of my book and so on and so forth, and I'm hopeful that they're going to be able to come up with something. You know, I want to just mention George, if I may, because Dorothy Kilgallen and her trip, her race around the world was such an amazing race. I want to say that, by the way, book Journal Around the World, I had the rights to it, and we collapsed it into the new book. We melded it into the new book. But my wife helped me, and we went through that book, and we never changed a word. Because as you remember, even Hemingway said she was one of the greatest writers ever. We wouldn't want to do anything with that. And I just want to read one of the dispatches that she did. Sure. She said, the passengers, the men on the ship are grumbling at having to curtail their smoking car stories, but they cheered when they learned I could shoot dice. They asked me to prove it, and I shot a 7 on the first roll. Dice is rated the favorite game among the China Clippers as they wing across the Pacific. The boys requested I wear slacks and change my name to Sam to conform to the masculine atmosphere. I'll wear the slacks all right. I intended to anyway, but I refused to answer to the name of Sam. I mean, her sense of humor, she's the only woman out of all of these people that are going on this on this race around the world. And she had this kind of sense of humor. That was the Dorothy Kilgallen, unfortunately, that was killed in 1965.
1: And this was before the internet, where everybody would go to that newspaper to look at her column.
8: 200,000 people, circulation of 200,000 people. She had the radio show that was listened to by a million people. She had, show on CBS, you know, What's My Line? I mean, the woman was at the top. People have asked me, did she copy her files about JFK? Did she copy her manuscript? Well, and I've said to them, you know, she just couldn't go down the street to Kinko's, because there wasn't any Kinko's of that kind. All she would have had were what they call those things in the typewriter. You made a copy with them, whatever that was called. That's all. And so they disappeared, and unfortunately, they've never been found. Although I have suspected over the years that they are still in the New York City police files. I've filed petitions to get that done, and I've never been able to get the cooperation. I also had met with both police commissioners and said we need to get an investigation of Dorothy's death. Bob Holden, who was the one who set up the honor for Dorothy, I don't know if people know about this, but in December, Dorothy, or November, Dorothy was honored by the New York City Council with them co-naming the intersection of East 68th Street and Park Avenue, Dorothy Kilgallen Way. And Bob Holden was a councilman who did that. And the photographs and the chronicle of that are on the internet. But Bob, as powerful as he was with a councilman, couldn't get an investigation of Dorothy's death. And I'm kind of hoping that perhaps this book might make a difference when we try to get Dorothy an investigation, because I will never give up trying until the day I die.
1: Good for you, my friend. And those copies used to be called mimeographs. Remember?
8: Yeah. You got your hands dirty, if I remember right.
1: What was her dispute with Frank Sinatra?
8: Oh, boy, that's a beauty. Let's see. Which book is that in? It might be in Collateral Damage. I think it was in even in The Reporter Knew Too Much or Fighting for Justice, wherever. Anyway, so the whole deal was this. And it's kind of fascinating because they were good friends. And in fact, I found a column where she was away, and so he was a guest columnist. So they really, you know, and they met and stuff like that. And then all at once, she was fed up with his association with the gangsters, who he was hanging out with and all that kind of stuff. And she wrote a column that absolutely, I mean, really nailed him in terms of what he was doing and why are you doing. And then worse, that he had all these, as she called them, I can even quote, bimbos that he was with, and he was taking them and ceremoning, romancing them, and then throwing them to the side and everything. Well, Frank didn't like that. And so the next thing that happened was, he was bad mouthing her in Las Vegas and everywhere else. And his main thing that he could do to get under her skin or whatever was, that she was the chinless wonder. Do you remember that? If you remember how Dorothy looked,
1: she had a small little chin.
8: She didn't have a real strong chin. And so he called her the chinless wonder. And then he said, you know, all kinds of derogatory things about them, about her. And they were never friends after that. Too bad.
1: I think it was her column that got Bobby Kennedy to tell John, stay away from Sinatra. He's got mob connections.
8: I was never able to prove that, but I wouldn't be surprised, because that's the one thing that, you know, when Jack Kennedy was going to run for president in 1960, they tried to clean up everything that he was doing, especially the womanizing. I think he was a good president. I don't know if you call him a great president or whatever, with the Cuban Missile Crisis and all of that. But he was a womanizer like nobody that ever lived. That poor wife of his, Jackie, had to put up with him being with a different woman, including, what were those two women that worked at the White House? I can't think of their nicknames now, but he would be in the White House pool with these women, and poor Jackie would be up stairs and have to put up with the embarrassment. I still believe that that was just him, was JFK at his worst.
1: I bet the Secret Service agents went nuts with Kennedy, didn't they?
8: I'm sure. I'm sure that they did, you know, and with Robert Kennedy, too, and the Kennedy family. And how about Joe Kennedy, for God's sakes? My favorite story of him, although it's a sad one, who's the famous actress that he had, Gloria Swanson. And the story is true, apparently. He went on a, I don't remember what the name of the ship was, to Europe. And he had his wife on one end of the ship and Gloria Swanson on the other end.
1: Unbelievable. We got just about days, where do we get your books, Mark?
8: Oh, they're wherever books are sold. I kind of have been, Amazon's okay, but I've been recommending Barnes & Noble. You know, they went through a very, very difficult time and almost went out of business. They had to close some stores and whatever, and they've really come back. And so I suggest them, but of course, more than anything, the independent bookstores who are still struggling and so on and so forth that way. I'm going to appear at one over here in Palo Alto, where Stanford is, in a couple weeks. And I really would appreciate people at least first looking at independent bookstores.
1: Good for you. The name of the book, this one is called Girl Around the World. What are you working on next, Mark?
8: Well, George, I've been working on for about 13 years or however long it is, an autobiography. I've had the most amazing life with all the things that have happened to me through my criminal defense days and through my television days with analyzing famous cases, to my writing all the books, to all the wonderful things that have happened to me and the quirky things. And one of the funny parts of this, the title of it so far is Sunshine on My Shoulder, because from an early age, and it still happens today, most people believed I was a dead ringer for John Denver. So I'm going to have fun with that, hopefully, and that'll probably be it, because I'm up in age. I have some medical issues, as you know. Arthritis in my fingers is the toughest one because I have trouble with the keys.
1: When this is done, you come on back. Mark Shaw, you're invited anytime you want, my friend. Up next, we're going to talk about intelligent design right here on Coast to Coast AM.
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1: And welcome back to Coast. George Norrie with you. Dr. Jeffrey Simmons back with us, a longtime physician who writes about intelligent design. He served on FEMA's Regional Advisory Council as a community emergency response team trainer. Jeffrey is also a fellow of the Discovery Institute, lives in Eugene, Oregon. His last book was called What Darwin Didn't Know, and he's back on Coast to Coast. Jeffrey, welcome back. How have you been?
6: I've been great, and thank you for having me back.
1: Looking forward to this. When we hear the word intelligent design, what does that mean to people?
6: The simplest answer is some intelligence.
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6: Somewhat the opposite of what Darwin had to say at one time. And so intelligent design is relatively new, maybe 20 years, being brought out by the Discovery Institute, Steve Meyer in particular, and others. And it has this, it argues against Darwin. I think Darwin's day is up. I mean, it's like the emperor not wearing clothes or the emperor's new clothes. It's over. And intelligent design, I'll give you a lot of examples. We got a lot of time. I'll be very glad to give you what I'm talking about.
1: Sure.
6: A lot of common sense says somebody, something, an alien, a god, something designed us. Everything says design. For example, sometimes if just a visual, simple image would help. If you were walking through the woods in South Dakota and you came across, you know, the four presidents carved up and above you, you wouldn't think that happened by natural erosion. You would think that was designed. I mean, common sense would say, that's design. That didn't happen by accident.
1: Right.
6: If the same woods you were walking through and you came across a laptop or a watch, you know, or a iPhone or anything along that line, it's designed. Okay. These things aren't even anywhere near as complicated as a human being. But the thinking for the most part in public schools and elsewhere is that we're an accident. You know, Darwin is, compatible with accident. And I'll make that clear, I'm sure. I hope I do as the night goes on, kind of making my stand here. It's about time we realize that Darwin's just over. It belongs in the dustbin of history. It's interesting. Now, mind you, there's a part of Darwin, natural selection, that's valid, but that goes with design and that goes with Darwin both. That's if a animal gets faster because it can survive better, that's natural selection, but that can be design or that can be Darwin. So people will say to me sometimes when I lecture, but what about natural selection? Well, it works both ways. The group I belong to is about 50 PhDs and a handful of MDs, international folks who are arguing science against science. And 20 years ago, there was nobody arguing this per se. And now this last year, I think there's like 350 articles. It's appearing in textbooks a little bit, not in public schools. And it's becoming to the fore. And people who may not like the idea that, you know, this kind of sounds like God and sounds like creation, well, in a sense, get over it, because Darwin doesn't work. Come up with an alternative. It's common sense. If you took, for instance, you know,

0: have a system that tears it down and remodels it, makes it kind of look like it used to be. So this is just one example of something that's extremely complicated and it couldn't happen. And I go through a lot of systems before the night is over to make that clear. I think the time has come to say it's common sense, people, folks, listeners, whatever. It's common sense, and I can't get over how much it's common sense. Just like finding that those four present heads on the side of the mountain. Take childbirth. That's one of the great ones to talk about. When a child is about to be delivered, it sends a message to its mom that it's time, and so the process starts. The water breaks. The head starts to move down, get into position. Sometimes in rare circumstances, there's a little change in that. But mm-hmm. most of the time, it's the head, and it gets into a position where it can get through the passage. It cannot get through straight through. It's got to turn sideways. And the child comes out, and it doesn't breathe before it comes out because it'll drown. And it does breathe shortly after, whether it gets slapped on the butt or not. At the same time, as soon as it comes out, there's a valve in one of the major arteries that closes. Now the blood can go to the lungs. It couldn't go to the lungs before. And so all this has to happen at the same time. This is complexity upon complexity. This is intelligent design. If you did this by accident, like Darwin, little steps here, subsequent steps there, would never happen. How would the baby even move out of the mom? And a lot of interesting things happen. You know, the baby knows how to suckle immediately, and milk, the mom's milk has to be exact. It wasn't, you know, Pepsi once and Dr. Pepper another day, and we kept trying different things in the mom's milk. It's very complicated, and it came all together in the right way. Again, not little steps like Darwin like you to say. He even says, my theory would break down if the subsequent little steps didn't work. And we know now science has gotten so complicated. We've gone from the, you know, from what we look at to the microscopic, to the submicroscopic, to the electron microscope. It's gotten so complicated, and complexity upon complexity upon complexity. And so it doesn't happen. Like I say, Darwin's emperor has no clothes. I wanted to stick in a real quickie. I have a new book, which I was on your show in the spring, and you said as soon as it's out to give you a call. And it's a thriller. It's doing extremely well. It just came out 2 weeks ago. But within it, there's a subplot of intelligent design. It's a nuclear attack on one of our cities, secretive, done by terrorists. But within the text of the book is a lot of preparedness and what would happen in big cities with a catastrophe. I have an op-ed in the Washington Examiner about this.
1: This is Oppenheimer's demon, right?
0: Exactly. And it says, the op-ed says, maybe the evacuation would do you more harm, basically, than the bomb. And maybe before the show's over, you can get back to this. But there is a subplot of ID in there. And the two characters, one is a doctor who's also the DA. He's got a JD and an MD. He's a Jew who is non-practicing, 40-year-old, good-looking, you know, like I am and most of the people in my family, you know. The lady in it is a neurosurgeon. She's black. She has a cross around her neck. And so during the course of this, trying to find the terrorists and track them down and take care of business, they get into this ID debate because she's very strongly ID. And what happens in ID, if you're strongly ID in your big departments and big schools, you get into trouble. So there's a plot going on to stop her from doing her work. And she's trying to help solve this major crime. And so it stopped this thing with some state-of-the-art medical stuff. And so anyway, I wanted to stick that in real quick. I didn't want to dominate stuff. So, you know, another interesting thing that happens, dominate things with that book. But and it got a great Kirkus review, by the way, if I say so myself. Another thing that interesting happens while the baby's in mom, this is brand new, hot off the press stuff, is that the mom, the child sends cells. They're called trophoblasts. What happens is the placenta lands, digs in, connects with the blood vessels, and it sends cells of its kind, of its own, into the mom. And they go to the mom's heart,

0: goes to the mom's lungs, it goes to the mom's brain, it goes to the pancreas. And the thinking is, this is a design thing for the baby to help the mom survive. And so, yeah, well, you say, well, maybe there's a lot of reasons, but they find that when there's a diabetic problem, these cells will start secreting insulin to help mom survive. They find that they go to the heart and they help healing if there's heart problems.
1: Amazing.
0: A whole host of things. It's fascinating. I'm reading a whole book on it. I haven't quite finished it, but it's called Unwelcome Guests or something like that. And it's just about 140 pages. Always these books are a little tough on non-biologists, but it's very interesting what's going on. And of course, just backing up to the DNA stuff, you know, 3 billion tiny chemicals hooked together that have a lot of the code about what's going to happen with your eye color and your, you know, your height and your bones. And, you know, it's like a cookbook for the human body. This 3 billion little codes didn't come about one at a time. I mean, that would take a trillion years. And to work together, sometimes the eyes require several different codes to work together. I mean, the color, the pupil, how the eyelid's going to function, you know, that's designed. The tears, I think I mentioned this to you on a different show, but there's evidence that suggests that there's four different kind of tears. It's sadness, gladness, lubrication, and irritation or infection. Why would there be design for emotions that would be different? And not only that, but if you just pay attention to where your tears come from, they come from the upper outer part of your eyes, kind of where your upper eyelid connects to the side of your eyes, and they come across the eye and they drain at the down part on the inside and they go into your nose and out. This is not an accident, and there's no lacrimal glands or tear ducts that are totally different in any other animal. You know, just simple things. The eyes are at the top of the head. You can see. The nose is over the mouth. You can smell what you're putting into your mouth.
1: You have ears. You have
0: ears on both sides, so you can hear the train come by and leave, you know, one side and leave out the other side. No, you can see where it's coming from with having your ears that way. And your ears are shaped to capture sound. You know, we think they're silly shape. Well, we're used to them, but they're actually shaped to capture sound. And it's incredible. You know, you can, with your ears, you can listen to a symphony and you can hear the whole thing, or you can pick out the drums, or you can pick out the horns or the violins. You can pick out the singer if you selectively want to. So you're listening to the whole thing and you're tasting in your ears, you know, like you might taste food, the whole thing, or you hear parts and designed. And interesting enough, I'm just rattling on and on here, but I have a lot to say. The ears and people speaking, isn't it interesting that they're matched up, that you can hear what people are saying? It's not like they're tuned to different frequencies. The same thing with birds. Every bird species has got a song, a different song, so it seems, and they can hear their own song. Same thing with insects. It's not random. It's not accidental. The closer you look at this, the more you see design after design. I've been at this for 20 years. I've been lecturing a lot. You're about the 25th interview I've had in the last 2 to 3 weeks because of the new book. And so, I've just got lots and lots to say.
1: Well, I got to say, Jeffrey, I've been a staunch believer in intelligent design for a long, long time. What I don't know is how. I used to ask my mother this question where we talked about God, and she said, he always was and always will be. And I used to say, Mom, that's not good enough for me. I need an answer. When will we ever get the answer of the intent? Though you and I both agree there is intelligent design.
0: Yeah.
1: How did it start?
0: You know, it's an impossible question to answer. I sometimes view us as living, this would be different for you, as living in a terrarium. We're all in a terrarium, and some incredible force developed this terrarium, and our stratosphere is that glass enclosure, and our sun is our sun lamp, and it has a way of refreshing the water on its own. You know, like we do here. You think of the oceans evaporate, you know, they form clouds. The clouds are kind of trucks of water. They take them to the mountaintops and elsewhere. And then it comes down the mountains and gets cleaned and cleared out, filtered, and goes back to the sea. Well, this terrarium is self-sustaining. You know, it's got oxygen that's self-sustaining, which is another interesting thing that couldn't happen by piecemeal. We breathe out carbon dioxide. The plant sucks it in. It's complicated, and it puts out oxygen as it goes round and round. You cannot have us on this planet or in this terrarium without this reciprocal action going on.
1: Exactly. It's a very incredible relationship.
0: Yeah. And it's necessary. And there's all kinds of relationships along that line. But that's a big one I think most people can understand. And then Darwin's, you know, if you think about Darwin's drawings where, you know, it's a fish that comes out of the sea and it's an amphibian and a reptile. And then it's kind of a standing reptile. And then it's
1: got legs and walks.
0: Yeah. And eventually becomes a robot. Because that's what we're here to recreate, I think, some days.
1: Is it possible, Jeffrey, that none of this is real?
0: Ah, sure. We may be part of a TV show or something like that. It is possible that it isn't real, but I don't think so. I hope not. God, what I've been through in my life seems pretty real. I'll tell you, my book is, if I can stick in a personal note, my book is dedicated to my daughter who died at age 37, weeks before the book came out. And so I stuck a quick dedication on there. She had a very funny, not funny, complication of mono. It's called HLH. Anyway, I just wanted to stick that in. But and I would talk to her a lot about intelligent design, and she could almost repeat half of what I have to say. So what else? You know, it's how do you explain cold-blooded animals like fish turning into warm-blooded? That's not a simple process. You know, how do you change no lungs to lungs? That's not a simple process. How do you, you know, if fish come walking out of the sea, where's the food? Will they dry up from the sun? How do they walk across the hot sands, you know?
1: Well, look at the magnificent things that mankind has created, from, you know, computers to cell phones to rockets. I mean, it's amazing.
0: It is amazing what we've done. And I think that kind of verifies a little bit what we, that we are here and we're real. I have another book that is got great reviews. It was a long time ago. It's called Are We Here to Recreate Ourselves? And it tracks the history of all aspects of our body, you know, hearing, speaking. You know, speaking would be microphones and hearing would be transistors or receivers and antenna, and talking about are we here to recreate ourselves? And it's aimed at robots, because that's the only way I think we're going to be able to go to outer space. Boy, it sure looks like Mars is probably the upper limits from my, you know, our amateur reading. And so what you bring up is very valid, but I don't know if we can escape this planet. I mean, only in science fiction can we escape this planet.
1: And who wants to escape it? Stay with us. We're going to take a quick break, Jeffrey, but we'll come back and talk more about your work. I do want to talk about Oppenheimer's Demon as well, your new book. We'll get that in as well. In the next hour, we'll take calls. It's an amazing topic, friends. Intelligent design.
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2: And welcome back, George Norrie, along with Dr. Jeffrey Simmons. Jeffrey, at what point in your life did you start thinking about intelligent design? When did it strike you?
8: I can almost be exact, interesting enough. My wife believed, is Christian, and she believed in intelligent design to some degree without having a label on it. And we've been married 41 years, and somewhere about the middle of our marriage, you know, we've talked about these things and debated these things. And so I started doing research on this for my own. I'm a practicing MD. And so I've always been taught Darwin stuff. And so that was kind of my belief. I mean, it has to be true. I mean, it's all they taught. And I found an old book called The Neck of the Giraffe, and by an English professor from the late 1900s. And he talks about a lot of animals, but giraffe in particular. There's a lot of things in nature that have to be an all or none. They just have to be there. You can't just have them by small steps. And the giraffe's got a lot of these, one of which is this reservoir at the bottom of its head, the top of its neck, where it stores blood. And there's never been an animal that had a partial reservoir, a half of one or a quarter one. It has this reasonable reservoir. And so when it's drinking water and it's under attack, you know, or something along that line, and it has to raise its head quickly and take off, the blood is already at the brain, so it's not passing out, which is one thing. But one of the other things that jumped off the table, really, is that when a giraffe baby is born, you know, it's got these very, very sharp hooves, four of them, obviously, and it would cut mom up terribly. Giraffe birth, would not happen repeatedly because of this. It comes in a kind of a capsule of sorts, a sort of rubbery capsule that comes off the hooves after the baby is born. So mom doesn't get caught up and the hooves just fall off, and that baby's ready. Yeah. And horses have this, and a lot of animals have hooves who do this, and it's part of design. And this is foresight. I mean, how did this happen by accident? Because, or gradual? Was it three legs? Was it two legs? Did we try paper bags first? I mean, it just came that way. And so the things about giraffe impressed me, but there are other things too. I mean, like, I can go back to humans too, but dolphins, there's no predecessors. There's no in between, some species back when, along the coast. Actually, Darwin, his first book said it was bears that set to sea, and they made him, his publisher or somebody, retract that. So nobody knows where dolphins and whales came from, but they're mammals. And you'd think, you know, they came from the land. Maybe there's something, but there really isn't. But it's just other things too. Having this blowhole on the top of the head, no animal has that that preceded them. We can't find any. Having this wetsuit that they have where they can dive to incredible depths is something else. Having childbirth, baby birth at sea, and the babies know to come to the surface immediately. That's part of them for obvious reason. That's part put in them. And so another thing of intelligent design. Now, not uncommonly, the moms will help the baby get up to the top of the sea so they can breathe, but they commonly go up. And then this feeding the baby, if you've seen any film of it. I've never been in the sea to see, but I've seen films where this is a blast of milk that the baby can drink while it's underwater. And the animals know to circle around when there's a childbirth to protect the mom. And there's a lot of hunting that goes on. There's a lot of communications that are all evidence of intelligent design, the things that we have too. So I'm reading about these animals and it's starting to get to me like, wait a second. I practice medicine and I've seen a lot of things in medicine. I mentioned childbirth. Although I was an internist and a hospitalist, I delivered probably 100 babies in my training long time ago, but I don't think much has changed. And, you know, it got to be obvious. This is incredible. And the vast majority came the same way, delivered, and all mine, thank God, were all good, normal delivery. So anyway, she started convincing me, and I started doing more and more research, reading what I could. And I ended up writing this book called What Darwin Didn't Know. It's been in several printings, maybe 10 to 12 printings, and now it's print on demand at Amazon. And I got such a many rave reviews and such interest, I also wrote something called Billions of Missing Links, which talks about all the missing links, and I kind of brought them up before. Tons and tons of complex missing links, microscopic, chemical, all missing from species to species. It just can't happen the way Darwin thought it was. I mean, he was probably very honest. He probably was reporting what seemed logical to him, but that was way before the information that we have now.
2: But how could he miss the obvious of so much order and intelligence behind all this?
8: Yeah, I don't know. I'm almost old enough to have spent time with Darwin and go out for drinks and discuss it, but I'm not quite old enough. Anyway, not true. Anyway, I don't know how, I say that as a joke to some people because I'm getting up there, but anyway, I don't know how he missed it. Some people say that he had a daughter pass away around the age of 10 or 11, and he became a bitter man about it, and that's one story. I don't know how true it is. You know, he watched horses race, and he could see that the faster horses did better. And he saw all kinds of things like that, like I was mentioning natural selection. So that made some sense to him. There was another gentleman, Russell Wallace, who was going to publish something similar and did, and he wanted to beat him to the punch and get the credit. So that may have played a role. I don't know, but he was functioning with a different science. And although I think there's also a need to have an explanation that wasn't God. And so a lot of people glommed onto this and have ever since, people who don't want God or the creator to be part of it. And I try to avoid creation talk in my talk because I'm trying to talk science and medicine. But there's a strong feeling in our world, you know, to not have God have done it. And so it's a political issue and other issues. And so I don't know how he did it. I wasn't there. And it held for a long time, but it's falling apart now. Like I said, the emperor has no clothes. There's just too many coincidences. I assume you probably believe there's no such thing as a coincidence. Am I correct about that?
2: That's my belief. There is no coincidence.
8: Yeah. So if you were to take Darwin at his word, then you'd have to accept a zillion, I mean, literally millions and millions of coincidences in all the formations of all the animals, all the insects, all the sea life, all the plants that happened. And they had to happen in incredibly complex ways and simultaneous ways. It just didn't happen. I've had some interesting coincidences, if you want to come back to that someday. But there's no in-between characters, you know. Like I said, to dolphins. Octopus, they can't explain. There's a period of time called the Cambrian period, about 500 million years ago. And there's about 10, maybe 50, I forget the number, between 10 and 20 different types of organisms that appear to be our predecessors in that realm, and not one that got more and more complex so it got to be human. So people argue how long ago it was and what it means, but read about the Cambrian period. If you, there's a book by that title, in fact, if one is interested in that. Anyway, so I got interested and in the book, What Darwin Didn't Know, I had just finished writing it. It was roughly 250 pages. I didn't know where to send it. I knew that New York probably wouldn't be interested, partly political, and I didn't want to spend the rest of my days, the rest of my life trying to find a place. And so I was debating what to do. That very week, I got a new patient who was the acquisition editor for Harvest House. And although it's kind of contrary to talk about your private stuff, I said, I can't resist asking you something. I'm writing this book. I didn't use the word intelligent design at the time, but I kind of described it. And I don't know, would you at all be interested in this? And the guy said, absolutely. He says, I might only be one of two editors in the whole country who's interested. And so he took it back to Harvest House, and I passed the sniff test, so to speak, you know, simply about it. And they liked it. They published it, and it became an international success. And so they asked for a second book, and that's where Billions of Missing Links came. So while these books were out, I was looking for, I'd read about this group, which no longer exists, PSSI, Physicians and Surgeons for Scientific Integrity. But I heard about them, and they had lectures, and I kind of arguing what I was arguing. I didn't know about the group Discovery Institute yet. And I tried to call this guy. I tracked this guy's guy down. His name is Rich Akins in Florida. And I called him. He says, I don't believe this. I have your book right here in my hand. I'm trying to find you. And they paid for a lecture series that I spent in Spain. I talked in 5 cities, 10 lectures on intelligent design. Another year I lectured in Israel on intelligent design. And so I really got into it. So Discovery Institute, I'm functioning kind of as a little entity of my own doing this. And I was talking at a local church here in Eugene where I live. And there was a guy there who says, came up afterwards. He says, you know, you might be interested in the Discovery Institute. I have a very good friend, Steve Meyer, who's one of their fellows. And so he connected me to them. And so I went up, I gave a lecture there. I got asked to be a fellow, and I've been a fellow for roughly 20 years. And I've lectured, traveled with them as well. And so that's the history of it all. And so I'm a firm believer in this. And so I wanted to get the message out. And I thought, you know, I like to write thrillers. I've written 7. This is the 7th. And one was a spectacular success a very, very long time ago. Sold 350,000 copies with Bantam. It was called
9: Good for the Z. You.
8: Yeah, but it, you know, there's payphones and no computers, and you know, it's old fashioned, but people still like it, but you can hardly find it. But anyway, so I like to write thrillers. I've got 11 books. And, so I suggested to Discovery Institute, why don't I write a book with, that's a thriller and stick in a plot about intelligent design. And so they liked it, and we worked on it, and here it is. And I mentioned the article with the Washington Examiner, I've got it here, is if a nuclear bomb hits your city tomorrow, your evacuation plan will kill you. That's the title of it. And so, and by the way, Kirkus Review said, loved the book. So and I talk about disaster preparedness, what people need to know, what people don't know. And I've taught, actually I taught NASA clinics. I've taught disaster preparedness for 20 years. I wear different hats. And so I teach people disaster preparedness, and I give them sites like ready.gov, which is the best place. But if there's a disaster, maybe you can't reach it. So, you know, I tell people to buy my other book, which is called, you know, if I can say it, Common Sense and Disaster Preparedness. That's not why you hired me today. But I wanted to stick that in, if I may. So anyway, I work with Discovery Institute. I love the group. Steve Meyer has a book called The Story of Everything, which is unbelievable. I wish everybody who sees it could see it on the big screen, because that's the best way. But big TV screens help. And some of the folks there are Jewish, not very many. Most are Christian, but nobody in that group talks, at least that I can tell, you know, God did it. This is a science arguing with science. They do get invited to churches, and then the conversation changes a bit. But most of the national stuff, and Discovery Institute's now got an office in Cambridge. I think one in Brazil. They're working on one in Israel. They have one in Washington, D.C. It's going to be a big deal coming about just maybe last 20 years.
2: Well, most scientists, Jeffrey, probably can't even give you a definition of God.
8: Huh. No, they can't. I can't either. I mean, I can say what other people say, but I believe that there's a God and there's certain things that are going on. Talked about coincidence. If I can tell you about a personal one, I had, a patient who, a long time ago here in Eugene, a lot of hair, white kid with an afro, lived on the streets, dirty, came in extremely sick, and we rotated at the emergency room who got the patients who had no insurance. It's my turn to get him, and that's okay. That's what we do. Mm-hmm. And he had an infection in a heart valve in his heart. It was not a hard diagnosis, that hard to make. Proved it was, put him in the intensive care unit, had him there for 30 days. He was critically ill, but he ended up walking out unaffected, basically, in reasonably good shape. And he stiffed us. He didn't have insurance. I don't even remember if he said thank you, but that's part of the job. But I didn't get a penny, and the hospital didn't get a penny, and that was it. And fast forward 20 years, literally 20 years, and my father-in-law is having a heart problem, serious heart problem, and he doesn't want to go to the VA in LA. So through the Yellow Pages, which no longer exist, he picks a heart doctor in Santa Monica, and Dr. Cohen. And so he has all kinds of work. He has a heart attack, has surgery, all kinds of stuff. And during their conversation, he learns that this gentleman, my father-in-law, has a son-in-law in Eugene, Oregon. He gives him my name, and the doctor says, I owe him one. That was my cousin he took care of.
2: Wow, what a story. We're going to come back and take final calls with you, Jeffrey, in a moment on Coast to Coast.
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11: Mulling the next step I'm Sue Guzman, Fox News. President Trump delivering his speech before the United Nations General Assembly today and reiterating his threat against Iran. Fox Business Network's Edward Lawrence.
12: He talked about Iran, his successes. He talked about the U.S. economy. He also talked about renaming artificial intelligence. The president says he's open to a deal, but is contemplating total annihilation for the Iranian leaders. Before it comes to that, here's the pitch.
13: I call on all nations to join us in enforcing the complete economic isolation of Iran until they stop their attacks on commercial shipping, relinquish their nuclear ambitions, and cease their support of terror.
12: Now, the chokehold on the Strait of Hormuz pushed up oil prices, which increased gas prices.
11: China's ramping up its production of electric cars, and that is shaking up the global auto industry. Fox's Steve Harrigan reports from Beijing, China.
14: Every 78 seconds, a new Chinese EV rolls off the assembly line. Machines made by machines. Some production lines are 100% automated. The cheapest models sell here for the equivalent of $10,000. The next step up, even with 40% European tariffs, goes for $25,000, one-third cheaper than comparable European models. Consumer satisfaction appears to be high in countries like the UK, which has seen double-digit growth in Chinese EV sales in the past year. Chinese electric vehicles are connected. That means they collect and transmit data back to China. President Trump signaled he may be open to the construction of Chinese car plants on U.S. territory.
11: World leaders today painting differing views of the future of AI at the UN. Some calling it killer robots, others superintelligence. Secretary General Antonio Guterres warned of the potential dangers and called for more oversight. 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
11: Officials have ruled the sudden death of actor Hayden Panettiere accidental after she consumed a mix of prescription and illicit drugs. Fox's Jonathan Hunt has the details.
19: She had taken a mixture that included the frequently deadly fentanyl, as well as the anti-anxiety drug alprazolam, better known as Xanax, methocarbamol, which is a muscle relaxant, and quetiapine, which is an antipsychotic drug used to treat bipolar disorder and depression. Panettiere, who was 36, died on August 16th in Greenville, South Carolina. Emergency responders arrived at an apartment there, found her in cardiac arrest, and were unable to resuscitate her. She had traveled to South Carolina from Los Angeles just the day before and was in Greenville with her on-and-off boyfriend Brian Hickerson when she died. According to a police report, Hickerson showed officers a bag of medications he said Panettiere had been taking.
11: Panettiere had been open about her struggles with drug use, saying they began when she started her acting career as a child. She died less than a week before what would have been her 37th birthday. Former Vice President Kamala Harris is backing Michigan Democratic Senate candidate Abdul El-Sayed as he tries to shore up support among blacks voters. Fox's Mike Tobin reports from Detroit.
20: Harris back in campaign mode, arriving at a black-led Detroit midwife center for a roundtable discussion about black maternal health. The sub-agenda was politics and generating support for Michigan's Democratic Senate nominee Abdul El-Sayed, who did poorly with black voters in his surprise primary victory.
21: Because on this subject, I know he will be a champion. And I have a right to say that.
20: His Republican opponent, Mike Rogers, released a statement reading, "Desperate times call for desperate measures. And Abdul is so desperate that he's parachuting Kamala Harris into Michigan to save his flailing campaign."
11: I'm Sue Guzman. This is Fox News.
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4: What will Iran's president say? I'm Dave Anthony, Fox News. He'll address the United Nations this morning in New York, the day after President Trump told the UN General Assembly he has a big decision to make. Work out a deal with Iran or annihilate the country.
5: Do I drive them into hell with no chance of survival and no hope of future greatness or generations?
4: He also met with leaders of Gulf countries hit by Iran's attacks during the conflict, and Fox's Madeline Rivera reports.
6: U.S. officials also engage in talks with an Iranian delegation through mediators who shuffled between the two sides throughout the day. Special Envoy Steve Witkoff says they successfully completed a round of discussions that we hope will prove constructive and promising. The mediators will continue their work. Iran, meantime, has continued to demand that U.S. end its, quote, act of aggression.
4: President Trump also met at the UN with Ukraine's leader, saying he hopes to end the war with Russia. And he sat down with Venezuela's acting leader months after the U.S. operation that captured now ex-president Nicolas Maduro. And today, both Volodymyr Zelensky and Delcy Rodriguez will address the General Assembly. During his UN speech, the president also brought up AI.
5: I'm not going to stifle growth of something that will be bigger than the Industrial Revolution. Many say bigger than the Industrial Revolution or the internet itself.
4: Something President Trump will talk to China's leader about. He'll greet Xi Jinping tonight when he lands in the U.S. ahead of their talks at the White House tomorrow. And amid calls for regulations with concerns of artificial intelligence going out of control, there's a new Fox News poll showing 6 in 10 view AI favorably.
7: While slightly more of us view AI as a good thing for daily life rather than bad, majorities of us view it as a negative overall for the economy, mental health, the environment, and jobs. Negative perceptions also dominate support of data centers. 53% said they'd be less likely to support data centers if they increase electricity costs. 38% said they were more likely to support them if they knew that without them, the U.S. could fall behind China.
4: That's Jessica Rosenthal. 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
10: Good morning. Manchester's Queen City Bridge still shut down. Tory Gates with the latest.
11: The city's Department of Public Works continues to investigate findings of rust and potential cracks in a truss. These were discovered during a State Department of Transportation inspection on Monday. Motorists are urged to plan for extra time for detours, which will be available from the DPW's social media page.
10: No word on how long that closure will last from the DPW. Two minimum security inmates of a transitional housing unit in Manchester are being placed on escape status. Officials say the pair signed out on Monday morning to seek employment and didn't come back. In sports, Red Sox fall to the Guardians 3-2 at Fenway. Back at it tonight. Meanwhile, they're taking off that interim tag for manager Chad Tracy, signing him to a 3-year contract. I'm Jake Orwin.

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1: Good morning. There is a lot going on this morning, both locally, regionally, and nationally. We'll get to it all here. We're going to start with President Trump at the UN General Assembly yesterday this hour, as we'll get the latest on that from Fox News Radio's foreign correspondent Jonathan Savage and also Tana J. Powers, who's in New York. For that, Paul Steinhauser, the latest on politics this hour. Plus, in the 7 o'clock hour, John E. Sununu joins us. In the 8 o'clock hour, Chris Christie. This is New Hampshire Today.
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1: Let's take a look at what's going on the roadways right now. And just that one issue that we're all aware of in Manchester, the Queen City Bridge is closed due to structural concerns. So find another way to get to where you need to go. Other than that, spot a problem, let us know at 866-999-7200. That is the New Hampshire State Traffic Tip Line. From the WMUR Stormwatch 9 Weather Center, it's Kevin Skruba.
8: More sunshine, another cool afternoon with temperatures in the 60s and a light breeze out of the northeast fading into the 40s. Under fair skies tonight and continuing on with the same type of weather for the day on Thursday. Gradual increase in clouds Friday. Coastal storm lifts up the coast and a good chance we'll have some rain around this weekend and a northeasterly breeze, which could gust over 30 miles an hour. From the Stormwatch 9 Weather Center, I'm meteorologist Kevin Skruba.
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10: This is Robinson. Jesus loves you more than you will know. I do not believe in letting problems fester. While others have talked, I have acted.
11: It's been nearly 7 months since President Trump launched Operation Epic Fury against Iran. Diplomatic solution has, so far, proven elusive.
10: I have a big decision to make. Will a deal be made with Iran, or do I annihilate the Islamic Republic?
11: President Trump's special envoy, Steve Witkoff and Jared Kushner, met with Iranian officials in New York for 3 hours. The president had his own meetings, including Ukrainian President Volodymyr Zelensky and Venezuelan leader Delcy Rodriguez.
0: This is New Hampshire Today.
12: It is a rare occurrence as most U.S. presidents greet foreign leaders at the White House. The president, though, argues his personal diplomacy serves U.S. interests as he and she get ready to navigate several sensitive topics, including trade, tariffs, and AI. Both countries are weighing how to address the risks of the technology, but neither side is willing to slow down. The issue of AI has become more politicized ahead of the midterms. A Fox News poll shows 71% of voters oppose a data center in their area. But the opposition softens when voters are told data centers can help maintain a competitive edge over countries like China.
0: Where the Granite State turns to get all the latest news and information.
13: The Boston Red Sox have named Chad Tracy as the 49th manager in team history, signing him to a 3-year contract that will run through the 2029 season. The 41-year-old's promotion comes after Boston clinched a playoff spot on Sunday, following a remarkable turnaround in the second half of the year. Tracy took over as manager in April after former manager Alex Cora was fired following a 10-17 start. And with him at the helm, the team went on an incredible run, highlighted by a 15-game win streak in July that tied a franchise record and a 27-3 run that marked the best 30-game span in franchise history.
0: Now, New Hampshire Today.

0: Good morning. This is New Hampshire Today. I am Chris Ryan. I appreciate you joining us for the show. So coming to you from the Mill Yard in Manchester this morning. There is a lot going on. Obviously, the midterms now less than 6 weeks away. We're going to get into that coming up in the 7 o'clock hours. John Easton, who's going to join us. Paul Steinhauser late in the 6 o'clock hour. National political reporter for Fox. And also an eye on 2028 as well. Kamala Harris in Michigan yesterday. Alexandria Ocasio-Cortez hinting that she may run for president in the New York Times. And Chris Christie in New Hampshire yesterday signaling that he may make a third run for the White House. And he's going to join us this morning coming up at 8:10. We also have the Queen City Bridge closed here in Manchester once again today due to structural issues. And up in Maine, a bombshell report from ProPublica, which looks at Susan Collins and potential corruption, as they allege it. Collins denies all the claims in the article. We'll get into that coming up a little bit later with Paul Steinhauser. Yesterday, President Trump was in Manhattan and speaking at the UN General Assembly and also holding several meetings on the sidelines of that. Included in those meetings were meetings with Volodymyr Zelensky, the president of Ukraine, and also Xi Jinping is headed to the United States today and be greeted by President Trump in Washington. Let's start, though, with the United States and talks with Iran. Fox News Radio's foreign correspondent Jonathan Savage has that.
1: The indirect meeting took place on the sidelines of the UN General Assembly in New York. Qatari mediators shuttled messages between the two sides. President Trump's envoy Steve Witkoff and Iran's foreign minister were involved, but no breakthrough was reported on the day the president said he could annihilate Iran if the conflict wasn't resolved. President Trump said the talks lasted 3 hours and were very productive. Steve Witkoff adding he hoped the discussions would prove constructive and promising. Iran's foreign ministry says it restated its demand that the U.S. cease acts of aggression.
0: Jonathan will be joining us live in the next segment of the New Hampshire Today program with more on that, plus Xi Jinping in the United States and the latest on the state of play in the Middle East between the United States and Iran. A little bit more now, though, on President Trump's meeting with Volodymyr Zelensky yesterday, as Fox News Radio's White House correspondent Jared Halpern has that.
2: Sitting alongside Ukrainian President Volodymyr Zelensky on the sidelines of the United Nations General Assembly, President Trump says the two are figuring out a solution to end the war against Russia.
3: I think it's going to happen. I really do. I believe it's going to happen.
2: President Trump says he intends to talk to Zelensky about recent Ukrainian strikes on Russian diesel and energy facilities.
3: It's also a serious hit on the price of diesel. The diesel oil, diesel fuel has gone up quite a bit.
2: Russian President Vladimir Putin is expected to travel to Miami later this year for the G20 summit hosted by President Trump. At the White House, Jared Halpern, Fox News.
0: And new polls out signaling how Americans feel about artificial intelligence. Fox's Jessica Rosenthal has that.
4: 6 in 10 voters view AI unfavorably in the latest Fox News poll, with 67% of Democrats feeling that way compared to just half of so-called MAGA Republicans. Voters who view AI favorably back the Republican candidate in their district by 7 points. Those with unfavorable views back the Democrat by 17 points. While slightly more of us view AI as a good thing for daily life rather than bad, majorities of us view it as a negative overall for the economy, mental health, the environment, and jobs. Negative perceptions also dominate support of data centers. 53% said they'd be less likely to support data centers if they increase electricity costs. 38% said they were more likely to support them if they knew that without them, the U.S. could fall behind China. Jessica Rosenthal, Fox News.
0: I am Chris Ryan. This is New Hampshire Today.
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6: My wife and I just celebrated 45 memorable years together. 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

0: 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That is the New Hampshire Day Traffic Tip Line. From the WMUR Stormwatch 9 Weather Center, it's Kevin Skrupa.
1: More sunshine, another cool afternoon with temperatures in the 60s and a light breeze out of the northeast fading into the 40s under fair skies tonight and continuing on with the same type of weather for the day on Thursday. Gradual increase in clouds Friday. Coastal storm lifts up the coast and a good chance we'll have some rain around this weekend and a northeasterly breeze which could gust over 30 miles an hour. From the Stormwatch 9 Weather Center, I'm meteorologist Kevin Skrupa.
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0: Good morning. This is New Hampshire Today. I am Chris Ryan. Appreciate you joining us for the show. President Trump's speech to the UN General Assembly yesterday in regard to Iran seemed to signal that we remain in the same holding pattern, the president making similar threats to what we've heard over the last number of months in regard to annihilating Iran and the fact that we are having success when it comes to putting a stranglehold on them from an economic standpoint. So let's get to the latest first from Trey Yingst in Tel Aviv before we bring in Fox News Radio's foreign correspondent, Jonathan Savage.
4: The entire world watching what President Trump said today at the UN General Assembly. He said he has a big decision to make whether he'll annihilate Iran or ultimately strike a deal with regime officials in Tehran. Interestingly, reports do indicate at this hour that U.S. officials on the sidelines of this summit met with the Iranian delegation to discuss the conflict. But this all raises new questions about the ongoing war. If the president makes a deal, and he believes one could be made after the midterm elections, who is he dealing with inside of Iran? Is it Iranian President Masoud Pezeshkian, or does the sign-off from Mojtaba Khamenei, the country's supreme leader, need to be there in order to reach that agreement?
0: Key points from Trey Yingst as Fox News Radio's foreign correspondent Jonathan Savage joins us on the HRCU Your Neighbor Credit Union guest line. Good morning, Jonathan.
5: Hello, good morning.
0: So Trey speaks of that meeting. What came of that meeting? President Trump not involved in it. Special envoy Steve Witkoff was. Anything substantive?
5: Well, President Trump was not involved in the meeting, but he did confirm that it happened to reporters, said it lasted 3 hours, and it was very productive. The way it worked was indirectly. So you had the Americans with Steve Witkoff in one room, and the Iranians, led by their foreign minister Abbas Araghchi and other, and Qatari mediators shuttling in between. Steve Witkoff said that the discussions, he hopes they will prove constructive and promising. From their perspective, the Iranians say that Qatari mediator communicated Iran's conditions to the Americans, which included an end to the war on all fronts and to U.S. acts of aggression. So nothing substantive coming out of this meeting, and no obvious breakthrough, but it certainly is notable that they are talking once again.
0: To Trey's point, who exactly is the United States negotiating with here when we talk about, you know, the foreign minister, we talk about the individuals negotiating on behalf of Iran? Do they speak for the regime in totality, or is this more of a political diplomatic wing that does not necessarily carry the intentions of the regime in its entirety with them?
5: Yeah, I mean, evidently, the United States is going to have to agree a deal with Iran that satisfies the politicians, such as the foreign minister who's in a meeting, and President Masoud Pezeshkian, who is in New York to address the UN General Assembly. They will need to satisfy the supreme leader, we presume, Mojtaba Khamenei, even though we haven't seen or heard from him directly in months. And they will have to satisfy the Revolutionary Guard, the very powerful paramilitary organization which exists to protect the existence of the Islamic Republic and has grown in power and influence, it would appear, since this conflict began. Now, just yesterday, there were reports in Japanese newspapers that the Iranians had a unified position that they'd be willing to reopen the Strait of Hormuz in 7 days if the United States ceases or scales back its military action on Iran. That has not been confirmed, but I think that

0: There is one solid position from Iran, and that is that this conflict has to end and the US has to end what it calls its aggression. But beyond that, satisfying all the branches of the Iranian regime may prove challenging.
1: Gas prices here in the Granite State today, they sit at a average of $4.38. $4.47 is the national average. Diesel here in New Hampshire, $6.41. And across the country at 6:52 as the war continues. Now, President Trump has also said that the reason for the increase in diesel costs is the fighting between Russia and Ukraine. President Trump did meet with Ukrainian President Volodymyr Zelensky yesterday. Did anything come from that?
0: Nothing specifically that we can say came out of that. We know that the Ukrainians are asking for greater help with their missile defenses. They're asking for continued backing from the United States, other NATO allies, as we go through, as we approach the winter, and Russia has consistently targeted Ukrainian energy facilities during winter, turning off the lights, turning off the heating, and that is something they're expected to do again. Volodymyr Zelensky says he's open to an energy truce with Russia, but he needs guarantees that Russia would stick to it and stop targeting civilian infrastructure, but we don't have, I think, any clear sign of progress. Now, later today, we believe that Marco Rubio will be speaking with the Russian Foreign Minister, Sergei Lavrov, who's attending the UN General Assembly in place of President Vladimir Putin. And we will look forward to that, to hear whether there is anything interesting and relevant coming out of that meeting. Later, we're also expecting to hear at the United Nations from Volodymyr Zelensky.
1: Also today, President Trump will welcome Chinese President Xi Jinping, who will not be heading to New York, but indeed headed to Washington, where President Trump will greet him at Joint Base Andrews. What are the expectations for this meeting between President Trump and Xi Jinping in Washington?
0: I think the expectations are pretty high, to be honest with you, and certainly the stakes are very high. The White House is rolling out the red carpet for this. After the greeting at Andrews Air Force Base today, tomorrow there will be a huge welcoming ceremony at the White House with a military flyover, nearly 500 military personnel. This is Xi Jinping's first state visit to the United States in just under a decade, and we have a lot that they have to talk about. There is a trade agreement which was reached between the US and China last October, which is due to expire just a couple of months from now. It's more of a truce rather than all-encompassing deal. It saw the two sides suspend the steep tariffs on each other. So we'll be watching for some sort of announcement, maybe an extension of that during this trip. Also, big talks taking place about artificial intelligence. The US and China are involved in an AI race, but they also are aware that they need to establish some sort of line of communication to prevent the risks of AI to the security being exploited. So we'll be looking for any kind of discussion about that too.
1: To me, that's the major piece. I do expect there to be some sort of an announcement in regard to trade, and that is certainly substantive and important. But I think that for President Trump, there needs to be some sort of a understanding between the United States and China when it comes to this arms race on artificial intelligence, and for an agreement to be put into place in regard to safeguards and common interests when it comes to artificial intelligence, and then potentially some sort of a global council or agreement that will take a look at this as well. But what are the chances of something like that happening in a meeting of this nature?
0: Well, President Trump has made his position on AI clear. He says whoever wins AI wins. The way he talks about it, he'd appear to see it as a situation where there is going to be a winner and a loser, and it's not necessarily possible for the two competing AI superpowers to coexist successfully. And I wonder whether the Chinese see things the same way. If they do, it could be very hard to see any kind of agreement. And I think partly why we hear President Trump refer to AI security concerns as being a hoax is because he is concerned about China defeating the US in the AI race. That for him is a major objective. On the other hand, you're getting pressure from the likes of Bernie Sanders, for what it's worth, to President Trump, who wants the two leaders to negotiate a treaty to pause AI and ban superintelligence, says Senator Sanders, before it's too late.
1: As always, Jonathan, appreciate your time and reporting. We'll talk soon.
0: Thank you.
1: Fox News Radio's foreign correspondent Jonathan Savage with us from London. I am Chris Ryan. This is New Hampshire Today.
2: What will Iran's president say? I'm Dave Anthony, Fox News. He'll address the United Nations this morning in New York, the day after President Trump told the UN General Assembly he has a big decision to make. Work out a deal with Iran or annihilate the country.
3: Do I drive them into hell with no chance of survival and no hope of future greatness or generations?
2: He also met with leaders of Gulf countries hit by Iran's attacks during the conflict, and Fox's Madeline Rivera reports.
4: U.S. officials also engage in talks with an Iranian delegation through mediators who shuffled between the two sides throughout the day. Special Envoy Steve Witkoff says they successfully completed a round of discussions that we hope will prove constructive and promising. The mediators will continue their work. Iran, meantime, has continued to demand that U.S. end its, quote, acts of aggression.
2: President Trump also met at the UN with Ukraine's leader, saying he hopes to end the war with Russia. And he sat down with Venezuela's acting leader months after the U.S. operation that captured now ex-president Nicolas Maduro. And today, both Volodymyr Zelensky and Delcy Rodriguez will address the General Assembly. During his UN speech, the president also brought up AI.
3: I'm not going to stifle growth of something that will be bigger than the Industrial Revolution. Many say bigger than the Industrial Revolution or the internet itself.
2: Something President Trump will talk to China's leader about. He'll greet Xi Jinping tonight when he lands in the U.S. ahead of their talks at the White House tomorrow. And amid calls for regulations with concerns of artificial intelligence going out of control, there's a new Fox News poll showing 6 in 10 view AI favorably.
5: While slightly more of us view AI as a good thing for daily life rather than bad, majorities of us view it as a negative overall for the economy, mental health, the environment, and jobs. Negative perceptions also dominate support of data centers. 53% said they'd be less likely to support data centers if they increase electricity costs. 38% said they were more likely to support them if they knew that without them, the U.S. could fall behind China.
2: That's Jessica Rosenthal. 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
7: Good morning. More than $2 million is being sent to New Hampshire for mental health services meant to expand behavioral health crisis support and other mental health resources. Now, the funding includes money for the 988 Lifeline and initiatives to help pregnant and postpartum women who are struggling with their mental health and substance abuse. Manchester's Queen City Bridge remains shut down. The city's Department of Public Works continuing to investigate findings of rust and potential cracks in a truss that was found Monday. Updates on the DPW's social media page. And forecasters eyeing that potentially strong coastal storm that could impact the region late this week into the weekend. In sports, Red Sox 3-2 losers at home to the Guardians. Back at it tonight. Meanwhile, they're signing manager Chad Tracy to 3 years. I'm Jake Gorwin.
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1: Let's take a look at what's going on the roadways this morning. We know about what's going on in Manchester. Queen City Bridge is closed due to structural issues. Down in Mass, we got slow traffic 93 southbound from exit 43 and exit 33. 9 minute delay there. Other than that, spot a problem, let us know at 866-999-7200. That is the New Hampshire State Traffic Tip Line. From the WMUR Stormwatch 9 Weather Center, it's Kevin Skrupa.
18: More sunshine, another cool afternoon with temperatures in the 60s and a light breeze out of the northeast fading into the 40s under fair skies tonight and continuing on with the same type of weather for the day on Thursday. Gradual increase in clouds Friday. Coastal storm lifts up the coast and a good chance we'll have some rain around this weekend and a northeasterly breeze, which could gust over 30 miles an hour. From the Stormwatch 9 Weather Center, I'm meteorologist Kevin Skrupa.
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0: Texas Nampshire today. I am Chris Ryan. Appreciate you joining us here for the show. In our top story, Xi Jinping, the president of China, will touch American soil today as he is in Washington, D.C. for multiple days and high-stakes meetings with President Trump, which will address, in my view, one of the definitive issues of our time, and that is the arms race when it comes to artificial intelligence and super intelligence. Fox News Radio's foreign correspondent Jonathan Savage has that.
1: President Trump will greet President Xi at Andrews Air Force Base. Accompanying the Chinese leader will be a large business delegation. Many will hope to see an extension of the truce on tariffs announced after the leaders met in South Korea last October. Trade is a long-standing challenge for the two superpowers, as is Taiwan. China wants the US to stop arming the breakaway island. But new challenges keep appearing. The two countries are in a race to dominate the rise of artificial intelligence, but they also acknowledge they'll need to communicate in order to manage potential security risks. Jonathan Savage, Fox News.
0: Down to Massachusetts, where legal counsel for Lindsey Clancy is seeking records from the sole holdout juror in her criminal murder trial. Fox's Brian Yenis has the details on that.
2: Lindsey Clancy's attorney, Kevin Reddington, wants the court to question the lone holdout juror on the record and to subpoena his cell phone records from every day of deliberations. Reddington wants Michael Duranville's phone examined to see, in part, if he searched outside information about the case after another juror claimed he was disengaged and scrolling during deliberations. Jurors have publicly accused him of not following the reasonable doubt instructions. Duranville maintains he had no doubt Lindsey Clancy was criminally responsible for killing her three children, and he denies lying on his juror questionnaire.
0: A judge declared a mistrial earlier this month in the case against Clancy. The defense argues she was experiencing postpartum psychosis during the killing of her three children and should not be held criminally responsible. Joining us right now on the HRC Your Neighbor Credit Union guest line from New York City, where the UN General Assembly continues after President Trump's speech yesterday, as we'll hear from a number of key speakers today. Tanya J. Powers is with us this morning from New York City. Good morning, Tanya.
3: Good morning.
0: Appreciate joining us. First, to take us through President Trump's remarks yesterday, some of the meetings on the sidelines there of consequence before we get into who we're going to hear from today.
3: Yeah, well, I can basically tell you what was going on yesterday. That's kind of what my focus is on this morning. The president's remarks obviously had a lot to do with Iran. That was one of the big things people were watching for, to see what he was going to say as far as, you know, we knew the Iranian delegation was going to be there. Some of them were actually in the room, not the president or the foreign minister, but some of the other delegates, like, you know, with their staff. They were there, but got up and walked out after a certain amount of time. I think they left one delegate in there listening to the rest of the speech. But he basically said there's going to have to be a framework for the deal, or he's basically going to annihilate them. I think
0: we may have lost Tanya there, she has dropped. So that was Tanya J. Powers joining us on the HRC Your Neighbor Credit Union guest on key speakers today. Masoud Pezeshkian, the president of Iran, will address the assembly. Volodymyr Zelensky will address the assembly, and also Delcy Rodriguez, the president of Venezuela, will address the assembly today. So President Trump yesterday, and we'll hear from key leaders today as well. And their remarks will be interesting, but most of our focus will obviously shift to Washington for President of China Xi Jinping's trip to the country. Also, we're following a story in Washington where a U.S. senator from Utah wants a focus on the wedding of President's son, Donald Trump Jr. Lisa Brady has that story.
4: In a letter to the Senate Judiciary Committee, Utah Senator John Curtis says Donald Trump Jr. should be investigated over his business dealings and subpoenaed after a Russian oligarch paid for some of his wedding celebrations earlier this year. The bride, Bettina Trump, has called Umar Kremlev a dear friend, posting that he very generously hosted two incredible nights of celebrations after the wedding. President Trump did not attend the wedding and has said the money will be paid back. But Senator Curtis, a freshman Republican, has called the funding corruption and points to Republican-led probes of President Biden's son, Hunter, writing that the country should not have to accept different standards for the families of different presidents. Lisa Brady, Fox News.
0: I am Chris Ryan. Thanks so much for joining us this morning. Up next, we'll do a deep dive on politics with Paul Steinhauser, national political reporter for Fox, taking a look at key Senate races across the country and some folks making some noise when it comes to 2028. I am Chris Ryan. This is New Hampshire Today.
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0: Let's take a look what's going on the roadways this morning in Manchester. Queen City Bridge remains closed due to structural issues. Also down in Mass, slow traffic can be found on I-93 southbound between exit 43 and exit 33. It's causing a 13-minute delay. And that's about a problem. Let us know at 866-999-7200. That is the New Hampshire State Traffic Tip Line. From the WMUR Stormwatch 9 Weather Center, it's Kevin Skrupa.
17: More sunshine, another cool afternoon with temperatures in the 60s and a light breeze out of the northeast fading into the 40s under fair skies tonight and continuing on with the same type of weather for the day on Thursday. Gradual increase in clouds Friday. Coastal storm lifts up the coast and a good chance we'll have some rain around this weekend and a northeasterly breeze which could gust over 30 miles an hour. From the Stormwatch 9 Weather Center, I'm meteorologist Kevin Skrupa.
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0: And here's a little what he had to say.
21: Along that journey, as you get down the road with that a ways, you know, you certainly feel like getting to this point would be awesome. It's, yeah, there's a lot of pride knowing how much time and effort was put in on my end.
0: For Peyton Tolley, the Sox big lefty, it was kind of a grind for him. 5 2/3, 8 innings, allowed only 2 runs. The game also walked a pair. He now focuses on his next start, which will likely be game 1 of the wild card round.
22: Just acknowledging it, it's cool. It's the postseason. Like, this is like what we play for. But then, you know, it is what it is. We go on and we have a job to do.
0: Paul Steinhauser in just a moment as we turn our gears towards politics. And a major story broke yesterday in regard to Susan Collins, who denies corruption allegations made in a ProPublica report. Leadership team for U.S. Senator Susan Collins denied those reports from ProPublica, which is a nonprofit investigative website, saying it has obtained records and emails showing that in 2024, the FBI sought to launch a sweeping bribery investigation examining interactions between Collins and a top donor, Martin Cao. He is the former CEO of the Hawaiian defense contractor Navitech. Reportedly, he has told FBI agents that his company won millions of federal contracts by bankrolling the campaigns of powerful politicians, including Susan Collins. Here's how this is being reported by WMTW, the ABC affiliate in Portland.
23: Her office says there was an investigation they fully cooperated with, but they're also saying tonight she was never the target of that FBI investigation. Overall, they say the allegations made in ProPublica's article are categorically false. The revelation comes from Martin Cao, who sits in federal prison for campaign finance crimes and more. Cao was the CEO of Navitech, a Hawaiian defense contractor with offices in Maine that received federal contracts from the Department of Defense. ProPublica says Cao donated thousands of dollars to re-elect Collins in her last election cycle, earning millions in return through naval contracts. He told authorities he and his associates donated nearly $1 million to dozens of politicians in turn for over $40 million in government funding for Navitech. Collins' deputy chief of staff says ProPublica took the word of a felon, adding, quote, "There have never been any allegations of wrongdoing by the Collins for Senator campaign." Searching FEC records, Cao paid Collins for Senator four times under his own name from 2018 to 2019. But ProPublica found through emails that Cao funneled more money through different names and an LLC shell company. Collins looks to hold her position as chair of the Senate Appropriations Committee, running for her sixth term in Washington.
0: All right, so let's bring in right now Paul Steinhauser from Fox News, national political reporter, that from WMTW. That's how they're covering this major story surrounding Susan Collins. Good morning, Steiny.
1: Hey, Chris, how are you?
0: I am well. You'll be happy to know that Chris Christie is going to be joining the New Hampshire Today program coming up at 8:10 this morning. We're going to talk 2028 in just a moment. But first, let's look at what's going on in regard to 2026 and the midterms. And this is a major story hitting Susan Collins yesterday, and one that is likely to shake up the Senate race in Maine. As we mentioned earlier, her campaign denies the corruption allegations made by ProPublica.
1: In fact, she herself, talking to Senate reporters at the Senate last night, also denied it, called it, this is her own words, clearly a political hit job. And then she pointed to the top Democrat in the Senate, longtime leader Chuck Schumer. She says, it's obvious if you look at the tactics that Chuck Schumer always uses. So Collins pushing back vehemently against this. But yeah, I mean, it's what we're talking about this morning. So it's definitely going to make an impact on the race, no doubt about that.
0: Indeed. And looking toward the other major races across the country, yesterday we saw Abdul El Sayed get a big boost from Kamala Harris in a campaign visit by Harris yesterday, which also kind of ties into 2028.
1: Absolutely. Now, listen, we saw that primary between Abdul El Sayed and more moderate Democratic rep Haley Stevens. A lot of African-American voters in Michigan were backing Stevens. So he has bridges to repair, right? He has to get the base 100% behind him. And this was a smart move by him. While some other Democrats in more red states, let's say, like Alaska, Kansas, and even Iowa, have said thanks but no thanks to Kamala Harris coming on the campaign trail, he was very receptive to it. Talking about 2028, Harris at another separate event last night, she said, "I have not decided if I'm going to run again. I do sincerely believe 28 won't matter if we don't get through 26. That was one of the other developments besides Chris Christie, but there were a bunch of others. Kentucky Governor Andy Beshear.
0: One thing on that for a second. What does that even mean? If we don't get through 2026, 28 won't matter. Like, what does that mean? I don't understand, like, how that even makes any sense. I mean, there's a lot of ways to say you're not going to. There's a lot of ways to say you're not. To kind of deflect, but to me, I don't understand that. There's going to be an election in 2028.
1: Well, it's definitely a move to deflect.
0: Right. I mean,
1: it's definitely a move to deflect, right? Because there's two camps here. There's some who are very happy to talk about 2028, and there's others who say, well, it's 2026. We have to deal with that first, because if we don't get back either the House or Senate majority, you know, forget about 28. We're going to be in a lot of trouble. So I think that's what she's trying to say here. Once the midterms are over, though, in less than 6 weeks, then those answers don't count anymore. Then they have to really start seriously having good answers about whether they will or won't run again. And one of them, Andy Beshear, who's going to be up here at Gibson's Bookstore in Concord tomorrow night, he's got a new book out, How Do We Heal a Broken Country? And at the book tour stop last night in Washington, D.C., he sure sounded like a 2028 contender. Remember, Pete Buttigieg was just here earlier this week. He's coming back early next month for the New Hampshire Democratic Party's big fundraising dinner. And then there was Chris Christie making the news yesterday as well. And you can definitely talk to him a little bit about what that means and what, you know, I mean, Chris, he tried it in 16, he tried it in 24, very unsuccessful both times. So how would 28 be different? I'd love to hear.
0: Well, we'll ask. And I think that, you know, obviously we love all of God's presidential candidates. I've mentioned this a number of times before. And so that is our role here in New Hampshire is to discuss. But yeah, I don't. I'm interested to hear from him how he thinks that 28 would be, you know, potentially different for him than the results that came about in the previous two times that he ran. I think that there may be, you know, kind of an I told you so type of a factor where that he thinks would play, where he has warned about President Trump, you know, and talked about him in the last election and leading up to this one. But of course, he was also a key figure in getting President Trump elected. You know, the first time around was the first major figure to endorse President Trump and, you know, helped him extensively during his time, first term in the White House. So, yeah, there's that. But I think that Chris Christie has, you know, is very thoughtful on the issues and has a significant, you know, amount of cachet still within the political community. I don't know what that is within the Republican Party at this point is currently constituted, but he may try to find that out. Sonny, as always, appreciate your time. We'll talk again soon.
1: I would just say, Chris, the best thing for Christie would be that the Republicans get soundly defeated in 2026 here, and that kind of discredits to a degree the Trump brand. But still, even with that, it's a uphill climb for Chris Christie.
0: As always, Steiny, appreciate your time. We'll talk again tomorrow.
1: Have a great day.
0: Paul Steinhauser joining us, national political reporter for Fox, based here in the Granite State. 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
1: Good morning. This is New Hampshire Today. I am Chris Ryan. Thanks so much for joining us. Coming up this hour, former and EOF's future U.S. Senator John E. Sununu is with us on the program. Corky Messner does a deep dive into the accusations against Susan Collins. And in the 8 o'clock hour, we're joined by Chris Christie. This is New Hampshire Today.
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1: Let's take a look what's going on the roadways this morning. Across, of course, the major issue, the Queen City Bridge closed in Manchester, both eastbound and westbound due to structural concerns. Also, Manchester Road Construction slowing things on 93 northbound at exit 7 down in Maslow. Traffic 93 southbound between exit 45 and 43. And also on 495 southbound between exit 108 and 106. Other than that, spot a problem? Let us know at 866-999-7200. That is the New Hampshire State Traffic Tip Line. From the WMU Stormwatch 9 Weather Center. It's Kevin Skorupa.
7: More sunshine, another cool afternoon with temperatures in the 60s and a light breeze out of the northeast fading into the 40s under fair skies tonight and continuing on with the same type of weather for the day on Thursday. Gradual increase in clouds Friday. Coastal storm lifts up the coast and a good chance we'll have some rain around this weekend and a northeasterly breeze which could gust over 30 miles an hour. From the Stormwatch 9 Weather Center, I'm meteorologist Kevin Skorupa.
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11: I do not believe in letting problems fester. While others have talked, I have acted.
12: It's been nearly 7 months since President Trump launched Operation Epic Fury against Iran. Diplomatic solution has, so far, proven elusive.
11: I have a big decision to make. Will a deal be made with Iran or do I annihilate the Islamic Republic?
12: President Trump's special envoy, Steve Witkoff and Jared Kushner, met with Iranian officials in New York for 3 hours. The president had his own meetings, including Ukrainian President Volodymyr Zelensky and Venezuelan leader Delcy Rodriguez.
0: This is New Hampshire Today.
13: It is a rare occurrence as most U.S. presidents greet foreign leaders at the White House. The president, though, argues his personal diplomacy serves U.S. interests as he and Xi get ready to navigate several sensitive topics, including trade, tariffs, and AI. Both countries are weighing how to address the risks of the technology, but neither side is willing to slow down. The issue of AI has become more politicized ahead of the midterms. A Fox News poll shows 71% of voters oppose a data center in their area. But the opposition softens when voters are told data centers can help maintain a competitive edge over countries like China.
0: Where the Granite State turns to get all the latest news and information.
14: The Boston Red Sox have named Chad Tracy as the 49th manager in team history, signing him to a 3-year contract that will run through the 2029 season. The 41-year-old's promotion comes after Boston clinched a playoff spot on Sunday, following a remarkable turnaround in the second half of the year. Tracy took over as manager in April after former manager Alex Cora was fired following a 10-17 start. And with him at the helm, the team went on an incredible run, highlighted by a 15-game win streak in July that tied a franchise record and a 27-3 run that marked the best 30-game span in franchise history.
0: Now, New Hampshire Today.

0: morning.
1: This is Answer Today. I am Chris Ryan. Appreciate you joining us for the show, this hour of the program, presented by New England College and NEC.edu. Mickey Gasper did it again last night. He homered. Sox are trailing 2-1 in the eighth inning. Pinch hits, and hits on the first pitch, an absolute tank to right field. We'll hear from Gasper coming up in the 8 o'clock hour this morning. Chad Tracy did, in fact, sign the three-year contract and had the interim tag removed. He is officially the manager of the Boston Red Sox through at least 2029 with a club option for 2030. Team also picked up the club options on Craig Breslow, chief baseball officer, for 2029 and 2030. Just consider, as was highlighted there in the open, the remarkable turnaround the Red Sox have had this year. It was a near certainty, A, they weren't going to make the playoffs, and B, that Craig Breslow was going to be fired back in, really, as soon as he let go of Alex Cora, but definitely in May. He was gone. There was no question about it. But the Red Sox turned things around under Chad Tracy's leadership and have one of the great, remarkable turnarounds in big league history. We'll see if that translates to the postseason. Sox did lose last night 3-2, and they'll be at Yankee Stadium in less than a week, it appears, to open the American League wild card against the Yankees. We plan on being down there with the Red Sox for that, bringing you the New Hampshire Today program from New York for that series. Currently in New York, it's the UN General Assembly. President Trump spoke there yesterday, and today he will greet Xi Jinping, the president of China, in Washington before a huge event at the White House tomorrow. Let's get the latest on Xi in the USA from Fox News Radio's foreign correspondent, Jonathan Savage.
2: President Trump will greet President Xi at Andrews Air Force Base. Accompanying the Chinese leader will be a large business delegation. Many will hope to see an extension of the truce on tariffs announced after the leaders met in South Korea last October. Trade is a long-standing challenge for the two superpowers, as is Taiwan. China wants the U.S. to stop arming the breakaway island. But new challenges keep appearing. The two countries are in a race to dominate the rise of artificial intelligence, but they also acknowledge they'll need to communicate in order to manage potential security risks. Jonathan Savage, Fox News.
1: President Trump met with Volodymyr Zelensky yesterday on the sidelines of the UN General Assembly. Zelensky will speak later today in New York. Here are the details on that meeting with Fox News Radio's White House correspondent Jared Halperin.
3: Sitting alongside Ukrainian President Volodymyr Zelensky on the sidelines of the United Nations General Assembly, President Trump says the two are figuring out a solution to end the war against Russia.
4: I think it's going to happen. I really do. I believe it's going to happen.
3: President Trump says he intends to talk to Zelensky about recent Ukrainian strikes on Russian diesel and energy facilities.
4: It's also a serious hit on the price of diesel. The diesel oil, diesel fuel has gone up quite a bit.
3: Russian President Vladimir Putin is expected to travel to Miami later this year for the G20 summit hosted by President Trump. At the White House, Jared Halpern, Fox News.
1: Up next, some legal analysis from Corky Messner on the major story out of Maine, where there's a significant corruption allegation from ProPublica, which Collins denies. This is New Hampshire Today.
5: President Trump is slamming Michigan's Democratic nominee for U.S. Senate. In a speech in Las Vegas Wednesday, Trump claimed Abdul El-Sayed hates Jewish people and hates Israel.
6: Abdul El-Sayed, lovely gentleman. He's a man of hate. And now he's going around saying, no, I love everybody. He doesn't love everybody.
5: He went on to predict that El-Sayed will lose the November election. The progressive Democrat defeated establishment-backed Congresswoman Haley Stevens in Tuesday's closely watched contest. In the midterms, El-Sayed will face Republican Mike Rogers, who has Trump's backing. Primary contests are being held in Tennessee on Thursday. The main event is the Republican primary for governor, where Senator Marsha Blackburn, Congressman John Rose, and State Representative Monty Fritz are running to replace term-limited Republican Governor Bill Lee. And Acting Attorney General Todd Blanche won't have Republican Senator Susan Collins' vote when his nomination heads to the Senate floor. She says she reviewed his qualifications and concluded his actions have further eroded the Justice Department's independence. That's politics. I'm Mark Mayfield.
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0: allegations were made in an article by ProPublica, a nonprofit investigative website, and they say they've obtained records and emails that show in 2024 the FBI sought to launch a sweeping bribery investigation examining interactions between Collins and a top donor, Martin Cao. Cao is the former CEO of the Hawaiian defense contractor Navitech, and he is now in prison based upon his actions. And he was able to get several significant multi-million-dollar contracts, federal contracts, from Collins, he says, in exchange for bankrolling her campaigns. ProPublica said it reviewed an internal company email in which Cao told Navitech executive that Collins had committed to getting the company $32 million in naval contracts in Maine. According to ProPublica, the email was sent 2 months after Cao used a shell company to send initial payment of $150,000 to a super PAC supporting the senator in 2019. Collins' campaign and Collins herself have denied any allegations of wrongdoing, and the campaign has never, they say, never been a target of the FBI investigation. ProPublica took the word of someone who pled guilty to 5 counts of money laundering, 3 counts of wire fraud, 1 count of bank fraud, and false submissions to the FEC. Joining us right now for some legal analysis, Corky Messner, U.S. Senate nominee back in 2020 here in the Granite State. Good morning, Cork.
1: Good morning, Chris. How are you?
0: I am well. Appreciate joining us for the show. Before we get to the political ramifications of this, looking through this, which is a very detailed report from ProPublica, which has seemingly a paper trail, which lines up, what Cao is alleged to have done, the money given to Collins' super PAC and to her campaign, and then the subsequent contracts that were awarded. It is all tied together by Cao, and they say substantiated by emails that they have. So what do you see here?
1: Yeah, it's very, very compelling evidence that there was a bribery going on here. Now, having said that, Chris, actually proving it and keeping in mind that in a criminal case, it's about intent, and you would have to prove that, in fact, Susan Collins' intent by pushing for that government contract for Navitech, I think it was called.
0: Yes.
1: Was solely based on this donation. And it's hard. That's why these cases are hard to win a conviction on. But what's in that article, it's obviously well-researched, and they did their homework. And the evidence is very compelling that there was a crime here.
0: Right. So there's that side of it. And then there's also, if you read through the article, you get kind of the murky details of her being, chair of the Appropriations Committee, and also goes through how this company began with Daniel Inouye using earmarks basically to fund their research. Some of it was legit, and it seemed like after an ownership change with Cao, a lot of it was not legitimate, and there was huge amounts of taxpayer dollars that flowed to this basically fraudulent operation with Collins seemingly sending that regardless of whether or not she was aware of a quid pro quo type of a circumstance. So the details of this, regardless of whether there is a crime, from a political perspective, to me indicate and kind of back up one of the reasons that people do not like folks that are entrenched in power for a long period of time. And it also shows a lot of the shadiness as well in which, defense contracts are awarded. So to me, whether or not Collins is, is from a criminal perspective, culpable for anything, and she denies all that, it kind of lifts the curtain on how the sausage is made and the amount of and potential for corruption to take place with high-profile public officials.
1: Yeah, we should not be surprised by

0: this, Chris. I think this happens a lot amongst many politicians. Sometimes not as blatant as this, sometimes more blatant than this. It's why the Pentagon can't pass an audit. Mm-hmm. It's also other parts of the government. It's just not the Pentagon. But, this is our government today. And no one should be surprised by this. And, interesting that this happened in 2020 when I was running for the U.S. Senate. And I got a peek under the tent of all this stuff. And I will tell you, when I was asked to run in 2022 against Maggie Hassan, I said no because of this kind of stuff. I just did not want to be part of this system that would do everything it could to corrupt me.
1: That's a really interesting bit of analysis there because, yeah, I mean, even if, there is not a knowledge and understanding of a quid pro quo, this company and this individual were making significant donations to Collins, and they were getting, significant contracts in which they were doing work of little to no substance or benefit to anyone, right? So even if there was no knowledge on Susan Collins' part, you can clearly see how the system works, and maybe those around her had some sort of knowledge and understanding. But, to me, again, this more, regardless of what Collins knew or did not know, it as you're describing here, it lifts the tent, and gives you a peek inside as to how things operate. What impact do you think this will have on the race in Maine? To me, I went immediately this morning to see how it was being covered in Maine, and whether it's is front and center, whether it's being brushed aside, whether folks are taking Collins at her word in regard to the denials.
0: Yeah, Chris, I think given the momentum that's going on in these campaigns right now, I think, and the momentum's going to the left, I think it'll be covered pretty extensively, and I think it'll have an adverse impact on Susan Collins. I mean, part of the problem we're seeing right now as Republicans is that, the folks that are voting don't view us very favorably right now for a whole bunch of reasons. And this will just add to that and provide more motivation to vote against Republicans. And I think it's going to hurt her.
1: Collins says that basically yesterday, in speaking with reporters on Capitol Hill, that this was a Chuck Schumer hit job, and that Schumer, worked with ProPublica to release this, which may or may not be true. And folks can be, upset about how the system works in that regard as well with leaks. But you also, in my view, have to judge what is being alleged here as well. Corky, as always, appreciate your time. We'll talk soon.
0: Thanks, Chris. We'll see you. Bye-bye.
1: Corky Messner joining us on the HRCU, Your Neighbor Credit Union guest line, with some legal analysis and also some background information there on his 2020 run for the United States Senate, where he was a Republican nominee against Gene Shaheen and the decision not to run in 2022. This is New Hampshire Today.
2: Iran's president will take the world stage. I'm Dave Anthony, Fox News. The morning after President Trump threatened the country with possible annihilation in his speech at the United Nations.
3: But I believe we'll make a deal right after the election.
2: And for the first time in months, the U.S. and Iran had negotiations.
4: The indirect meeting took place on the sidelines of the U.N. General Assembly in New York. Qatari mediators shuttled messages between the two sides. President Trump's envoy Steve Witkoff and Iran's foreign minister were involved. President Trump said the talks lasted 3 hours and were very productive. Iran's foreign ministry says it restated its demand that the U.S. cease acts of aggression.
2: That's Fox's Jonathan Savage. Also today at the U.N., Ukraine's President Volodymyr Zelensky will speak after he also had a meeting at the UN with President Trump trying to end the war with Russia. The president also met with Venezuela's acting president, Delcy Rodriguez, who will speak at the General Assembly today as well. Also later today, ahead of talks tomorrow at the White House,
5: President Trump will give Chinese President Xi Jinping a warm welcome, greeting him at Joint Base Andrews. It is a rare occurrence as most U.S. presidents greet foreign leaders at the White House. The president, though, argues his personal diplomacy serves U.S. interests as he and Xi get ready to navigate investigates several sensitive topics, including trade, tariffs, and AI.
2: Fox's Madeline Rivera. Some lawmakers are calling for new regulations to prevent artificial intelligence from going dangerously out of control. A new Fox News poll shows 6 in 10 surveyed view AI unfavorably. The legal fight over congressional redistricting in Missouri continues after an appeals court ruled they have to use new maps in November.
6: Thus far, the Supreme Court has disagreed, letting stand a decision by the Missouri Supreme Court, which ordered the state to use the same U.S. House districts as it did in the previous two elections. The Supreme Court now giving supporters of the new map till midday today to respond to the latest appeal.
2: That's Fox's Sue Guzman. 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
8: Good morning. More than $2 million is being sent to New Hampshire for mental health services meant to expand behavioral health crisis support and other mental health resources. Now, the funding includes money for the 988 Lifeline and initiatives to help pregnant and postpartum women who are struggling with their mental health and substance abuse. Manchester's Queen City Bridge remains shut down. The city's Department of Public Works continuing to investigate findings of rust and potential cracks in a truss that was found Monday. Updates on the DPW's social media page. And forecasters eyeing that potentially strong coastal storm that could impact the region late this week into the weekend. In sports, Red Sox 3-2 losers at home to the Guardians. Back at it tonight. Meanwhile, they're signing manager Chad Tracy to 3 years. I'm Jake Orwin.
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7: New Hampshire's traffic and weather together.
1: Let's take a look at what's going on the roadways right now. And, of course, the major story we've been telling you about, the Queen City Bridge here in Manchester remains closed due to structural concerns. So I have to find a way to avoid that. Also, road construction at 93 northbound, slowing things a bit at exit 7. And we have stop-and-go traffic on 93 southbound between exit 45 and exit 40. Slow traffic, 495 southbound between exit 108 and 106. And on Route 495 southbound between exit 101 and 97. Other than that, spot a problem? Let us know at 866-999-7200. That is the Damn State Traffic Tip Line. From the WMUR Stormwatch 9 Weather Center, it's Kevin Skrupa.
16: More sunshine, another cool afternoon with temperatures in the 60s and a light breeze out of the northeast fading into the 40s. Under fair skies tonight and continuing on with the same type of weather for the day on Thursday. Gradual increase in clouds Friday. Coastal storm lifts up the coast and a good chance we'll have some rain around this weekend and a northeasterly breeze, which could gust over 30 miles an hour. From the Stormwatch 9 Weather Center, I'm meteorologist Kevin Skrupa.
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0: is New Hampshire Today. I am Chris Ryan. I appreciate you joining us for the show. We've come to the Mill Yard in Manchester this morning. Yesterday at the UN General Assembly, President Trump spoke. And after that, we saw a meeting take place between United States Special Envoy Steve Witkoff and Iranian officials on the sidelines of that summit. Let's get the latest on that from Fox's Jonathan Savage.
1: The indirect meeting took place on the sidelines of the UN General Assembly in New York. Qatari mediators shuttled messages between the two sides. President Trump's envoy Steve Witkoff and Iran's foreign minister were involved, but no breakthrough was reported on the day the president said he could annihilate Iran if the conflict wasn't resolved. President Trump said the talks lasted 3 hours and were very productive. Steve Witkoff adding he hoped the discussions would prove constructive and promising. Iran's foreign ministry says it restated its demand that the U.S. cease acts of aggression.
0: That is Fox News Radio's Jonathan Savage. Joining us right now on the HRCU Your Neighbor Credit Union guest line, former and he hopes future United States Senator John E. Sununu is with us. Good morning, Senator Sununu.
2: Hey, good morning, Chris. How are you today?
0: I am well. Appreciate you joining us. Let's start with President Trump at the UN General Assembly yesterday. Your thoughts on his remarks and also where things sit. So what should the president be doing, if anything, differently when it comes to Iran? This says, you know, gas prices sit at $4.38 here in New Hampshire. And of course, we've talked about the problem with diesel costs, $6.52 nationally, a record high, and $6.41 in New Hampshire.
2: Well, look, as I've said for months, Chris, we never should have gone in without a plan to reopen the strait and keep those waters open for all of the international players that use it. And that needs to be the focus now. Get the strait reopened. Oil obviously has been flowing. You know, where the price goes up, price goes down. It dropped below 90 today. That's obviously good. But you need those waters to be open, free, and to all of our international partners that rely on them. That needs to be the focus of the negotiation now. And obviously that's going to have good long-term implications for our allies in the region and for the economy, because, you know, affordability and cost of living should be the focus. It's been the thing I've talked about most in this campaign, and we're putting together some real solutions on healthcare and housing and, of course, all important energy costs too.
0: Yeah, and you, to your credit, understood and launched your campaign based upon affordability, and your ads have focused on that. Your messaging is focused on that in our many conversations. And I think, you know, the decision, as we're under 6 weeks now to Election Day, for a lot of independent swing voters, it between you and Chris Pappas is based upon which individual they think is going to be able to better deliver on affordability. And we're seeing a national trend, which has so far been bucked to a large degree in New Hampshire, where folks are gravitating towards the Democratic candidates and are looking for some sort of a change, a check on the president of the United States. What is your argument to the voter here in New Hampshire, which is thinking in that kind of those lines, where the president's party got us into this situation where prices are higher than they need to be, the war in Iran, tariffs. And if I vote for John Sununu, it's going to be basically the same. What are your thoughts?
2: Well, it obviously won't be the same, because I'm not in Congress now. Certainly not responsible for the high prices or an affordability issues. Let's be honest about why we're in this mess to start. Prices went up 20% under Joe Biden. Inflation peaked at 9%, highest inflation we've had in 50 years under Joe Biden. And when prices go up, inflation might come down, but the prices rarely do. So we're still suffering from that 20% price increase under Biden. Inflation has come down from 9%, that record inflation, to 3%. We need to do even better. Look, you've made my argument. I've been talking about, you know, affordability since the very beginning. More competition among insurance providers to bring down the cost of health insurance, price transparency in healthcare so we know what things really cost. Give everyone a health savings account that wants one. Produce more clean, reliable energy here at home, and make sure America has dominant energy position around the world, get rid of tariffs on building materials to bring down the cost of housing. These are things I've been talking about throughout the whole campaign. Now, the comparison is to Chris Pappas, obviously. Name one thing that he's done to actually bring down the cost of living. Name one thing he's actually done in Congress. I mean, he's really been completely ineffective. Now, he did vote 68 times to raise taxes. How does that make anything more affordable for anyone? He voted to shut down government 12 times. He was not focused for the past 8 years on things important to New Hampshire. And that's one of the reasons we've suffered, because we haven't had a strong, effective, independent voice in Washington. And that's exactly what I'll be. And he certainly hasn't been effective in those areas where he's been given a chance. He's been on the Transportation Committee for 8 years, and New Hampshire is dead last in New England in highway funding. Now, that's just not getting the job done for New Hampshire. My focus is our state. I'm not worried about reelection. I'm not running for any other office. I'm going to focus on standing up for the people of New Hampshire every single day.
0: John Easton, who joins us on the HRC, Your Neighbor Credit Union, guest on Republican nominee for the United States Senate, less than 6 months, weeks from Election Day. If it's 6 months, we're all going to be pretty exhausted by then.
2: Yeah. Well, you know, I could do another 6 months, but I don't know if I can. 6 weeks instead. Yeah.
0: 6 weeks will work.
2: I'm sure the voters don't want to see six more months of political advertising.
0: See any of the ads, although the one that you have out there now is a pretty interesting take on what's going on in regard to the back and forth and focus on candidates, and that's a pretty interesting take that you have on that.
2: It's a new ad. I mean, I'm sure a lot of people know what you're talking about.
0: The bleep ad.
2: You gotta have a sense of humor, you've gotta be willing to cut through a little bit and take it a slightly different take and maybe interject some fun into the campaign. And I think that's exactly what we've done.
0: Kamala Harris was on the campaign trail yesterday in Michigan for Abdul El-Sayed, and she was referencing basically providing more relief funds to individuals to offset some of the increases in costs. And whether it was President Trump and his $5,000 dividend or Kamala Harris talking about this yesterday, the first thing that jumped into my mind was, this is how we got into this problem to begin with the COVID stimulus funds. And that, to a large degree, with President Trump and with President Biden, created a lot of the inflation that we find now. So when it comes to providing relief for folks in specific areas, and obviously the one that is the most significant right now, I think, for a lot of Granite Staters and folks in northern New England, is home heating oil, where we're seeing astronomical increases, $500 to $700. So how do you weigh those things where, if you're providing, if you're providing dividends, if you're providing government funds, very often that also increases inflation, which exacerbates the problem, but it's also needed for people to survive?
2: Look, it's a great question. You've got to provide assistance and targeted relief to those that are in an economic bind. We have programs to do that, and we certainly need to make sure that they're focused and effective. Low-income heating assistance program, we have it. We want to make sure it's delivered effectively to families that need that support here in New Hampshire. Housing assistance, we have 6 or 7 different federal housing programs that come to New Hampshire. I've talked about working with our state to cut the red tape that comes from Washington on many of those funds so that they can be used more effectively to build workforce housing and affordable housing here in New Hampshire. So in many cases, the funds are there. We need to, one, make sure that New Hampshire gets a fair share of those funds. I talked about Chris Pappas's total failure on highway funding for New Hampshire, even though he's on the committee. So do a better job advocating with Washington for New Hampshire's funding, and then make sure that it gets to the right people. And again, it's laughable for Harris to be out there talking about this when it was her administration that created the inflation crisis of 9% inflation in the first place. Now, in the midst of that, all that inflation, what did Chris Pappas do on energy? You talk about home heating oil. He voted for $100 billion in new energy taxes on oil and gas. Now, again, that's not making home heating more affordable for anyone in New Hampshire. And that's, look, he was following the liberal leadership in Washington. When Nancy Pelosi was speaker, he voted with her 222 out of 223 times. That is not looking out for New Hampshire. It might be looking out for California. But we can do better. I'm going to be that independent, strong voice for New Hampshire, fighting for support, whether it's housing or energy or healthcare, making sure we get our funding from Washington, and in New Hampshire, we have people from New Hampshire deciding how to put that money to good use.
0: I want to touch upon AI before we have to let you go here, but also an observation that I have not heard much at all in this campaign about, you know, green energy and the Green New Deal and climate and all that, which has been a major, major factor in Democratic politics and campaigns previous, which is pretty interesting that's been sidelined in the current environment. I think has a lot to do with what you're just describing there and an argument I've made for years in regard to, you know, green energy needing to be cost efficient for folks. Anyway, to AI, as President Trump meets with Xi Jinping today, a new Fox poll in regard to how Americans feel about AI. Here's Jessica Rosenthal.
3: 6 in 10 voters view AI unfavorably in the latest Fox News poll, with 67% of Democrats feeling that way compared to just half of so-called MAGA Republicans. Voters who view AI favorably back the Republican candidate in their district by 7 points. Those with unfavorable views back the Democrat by 17 points. While slightly more of us view AI as a good thing for daily life rather than bad, majorities of us view it as a negative overall for the economy, mental health, the environment, and jobs. Negative perceptions also dominate support of data centers. 53% said they'd be less likely to support data centers if they increase electricity costs. 38% said they were more likely to support them if they knew that without them, the U.S. could fall behind China. Jessica Rosenthal, Fox News.
0: So, two-part question. Your thoughts on how AI should be regulated and if it should by Congress, A. And B, what should the tone and tenor be for President Trump today in meeting with Xi Jinping? Because obviously a major concern we all have is this arms race that could end up going very poorly for civilization between the United States and China, given where they're at right now, the superintelligence.
2: Well, you ask a really simple, easy question, Chris, to wrap up in like the last minute we have here. But
0: we'll give you 2 minutes on this.
2: Let me try to address the AI topic just a little bit, because it really is important. And we've chatted about this before, right? Three areas where I think the government needs to be active in addressing AI and passing some new guidelines and regulations, right? One is to make sure that AI can't be used to harm and defraud the most vulnerable in society, older Americans who might be subjected to scams or fraud that are driven and accelerated by AI, and of course, children and minors, where there might be social harm, or they might be taken advantage of as well online. So we need to make sure our laws address the use of AI to harm vulnerable people in society. Then second is the issue of cybersecurity. AI amplifies the potential for hacks, for theft of intellectual property and other things, bringing down the grid, whatever the threats on cyber might be. We need to make sure that the government is working very closely with the private sector to understand what are those risks? How do you counter them, right? So companies that deal with responding to cybersecurity threats, they need to be sharing the latest and greatest of their technology with the federal government to keep our both companies and infrastructure safe. And then third is the national security issue, making sure that AI can't be used develop novel viruses, to spread information about nuclear weapons, obviously do anything that might harm our national security. And there, I think we need certain safety guardrails for the industry to make sure their models are safe. And it's also about sharing information, right, between different companies, between corporations developing AI and the federal government, so that
4: we can understand these risks, model these risks, and make sure that AI companies are developing the technology safely. And then there's a last piece, which isn't so much legislation, but it's responding to the changes in a workforce that are driven by AI. Mm-hmm. And that's where a lot of the anxiety comes from, right? People are unsure, how's it going to affect my job? How's it going to affect the economy? Now, we've got a number of important and job training programs from the federal government, and I think they need to be retooled and modernized to make sure that they can address any changes in the workforce, changes in the economy driven by AI. So we've got the tools. They need to be updated and modernized, and the federal government needs to step up on the security and the safety issues with AI and pass legislation.
0: Senator Sununu, thank you so much.
4: Hey, Chris, great to be with you. Have a great week.
0: You as well. U.S. Senator and John E. Sununu running against Chris Pappas in one of the hottest races in the country here in the Granite State. I am Chris Ryan. This is New Hampshire Today.
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0: 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We'll check you out today at 11 with Mike Armstrong and the Financial Exchange here on News Radio 610 and 96.7. Coming up in about 10 minutes, Chris Christie will join us on the New Hampshire Today program. Thanks for being with us. I'm Chris Ryan. This is New Hampshire Today.
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27: I'm Dave Anthony, Fox News. We'll find out this morning when Iran's president takes the stage at the United Nations, the day after President Trump, in his UN address, threatened again to annihilate Iran if they can't work out a deal. And the U.S. and Iran did hold talks through a mediator in New York.
28: The inflation rate in Iran is rapidly rising. The currency is weakening, but the Iranians still do remain defiant.
1: And they have to make a calculation right now. It will be interesting to see what Iranian President Masoud Pezeshkian says today at the UN General Assembly. And that calculation has to do with whether or not they are willing to go back into a direct conflict with the United States. And if their behavior this week is any indication, we saw on Monday two additional tankers targeted in the Strait of Hormuz.
27: Fox's Trey Yingston, Tel Aviv. Also at the UN today, two other world leaders will speak the day after both met with President Trump, Venezuela's acting President Delcy Rodriguez and Ukraine's President Volodymyr Zelensky. The president has been urging Russian leader Vladimir Putin to stop the war against Ukraine, but there's growing concern things could get worse.
2: NATO's deputy commander in Europe has described Russia's president as becoming increasingly cavalier, dangerous, and risk-accepting. Air Chief Marshal Sir John Stringer, though, advising NATO members not to be provoked into an overreaction. This as European leaders warn that Moscow is planning to test the alliance. Poland's Prime Minister Donald Tusk said last week Russia might target NATO with a drone or missile strike, then claim it was an accident.
27: Fox's Jonathan Savage. First Lady Melania Trump will ring the opening bell at the New York Stock Exchange this morning and then host what's called an Imperia Summit, a gathering of female business executives aimed at more economic prosperity for women. The First Lady just told Fox and Friends.
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7: Good morning. Manchester's Queen City Bridge still shut down. Tory Gates with the latest.
18: The city's Department of Public Works continues to investigate findings of rust and potential cracks in a truss. These were discovered during a State Department of Transportation inspection on Monday. Motorists are urged to plan for extra time for detours, which will be available from the DPW's social media page.
7: No word on how long that closure will last from the DPW. Two minimum security inmates of a transitional housing unit in Manchester are being placed on escape status. Officials say the pair signed out on Monday morning to seek employment and didn't come back. In sports, Red Sox fall to the Guardians 3-2 at Fenway. Back at it tonight. Meanwhile, they're taking off that interim tag for manager Chad Tracy, signing him to a 3-year contract. I'm Jake Corwin.

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1: Good morning. This is New Hampshire Today. I am Chris Ryan. We are heavy on the 2026 midterm election, but also with an eye toward 2028. Chris Christie in New Hampshire made some news yesterday at an event at SNHU, which he said he's thinking about running for president again in 2028. He's slated to join us in just a few moments. This is New Hampshire Today.
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0: New Hampshire's traffic and weather together.
1: We got some major problems out there on the roadways right now. We're going to start on Route 101 westbound, which is closed due to an accident between Route 3A and I-293. That's causing a delay of over an hour. This in addition to the Queen City Bridge being closed as well due to structural concerns. Also, we have slow traffic Everett Turnpike southbound from exit 13 and exit 12. And 93 northbound, some construction at exit 7 causing a delay there. Slow traffic on I-93 between the New Hampshire and Massachusetts state line and exit 40 as well. Other than that, spot a problem, let us know at 866-999-7200. That is New Hampshire State Traffic Tip Line. From the WMUR Stormwatch 9 Weather Center, it's Kevin Skorupa.
7: More sunshine, another cool afternoon with temperatures in the 60s and a light breeze out of the northeast fading into the 40s. Under fair skies tonight and continuing on with the same type of weather for the day on Thursday. Gradual increase in clouds Friday. Coastal storm lifts up the coast, and a good chance we'll have some rain around this weekend and a northeasterly breeze, which could gust over 30 miles an hour. From the Stormwatch 9 Weather Center, I'm meteorologist Kevin Skorupa.
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10: I do not believe in letting problems fester. While others have talked, I have acted.
11: It's been nearly 7 months since President Trump launched Operation Epic Fury against Iran. Diplomatic solution has, so far, proven elusive.
10: I have a big decision to make. Will a deal be made with Iran, or do I annihilate the Islamic Republic?
11: President Trump's special envoy, Steve Witkoff and Jared Kushner, met with Iranian officials in New York for 3 hours. The president had his own meetings, including Ukrainian President Volodymyr Zelensky and Venezuelan leader Delcy Rodriguez.
0: This is New Hampshire Today.
12: It is a rare occurrence as most U.S. presidents greet foreign leaders at the White House. The president, though, argues his personal diplomacy serves U.S. interests as he and she get ready to navigate several sensitive topics, including trade, tariffs, and AI. Both countries are weighing how to address the risks of the technology, but neither side is willing to slow down. The issue of AI has become more politicized ahead of the midterms. A Fox News poll shows 71% of voters oppose a data center in their area. But the opposition softens when voters are told data centers can help maintain a competitive edge over countries like China.
0: Where the Granite State turns to get all the latest news and information.
13: The Boston Red Sox have named Chad Tracy as the 49th manager in team history, signing him to a 3-year contract that will run through the 2029 season. The 41-year-old's promotion comes after Boston clinched a playoff spot on Sunday, following a remarkable turnaround in the second half of the year. Tracy took over as manager in April after former manager Alex Cora was fired following a 10-17 start. And with him at the helm, the team went on an incredible run, highlighted by a 15-game win streak in July that tied a franchise record and a 27-3 run that marked the best 30-game span in franchise history.
0: Now, New Hampshire Today.

0: Good morning. This is New Hampshire Today. I am Chris Ryan. I appreciate joining us for the show. And you think back to May with the Red Sox, and there was, in the view of just about everyone, a 0% chance of the team making the postseason and a 100% chance that Craig Breslow and Chad Tracy would not be back in 2027. And just shows how things can change, the remarkable turnaround of the Boston Red Sox this year. This hour of the Hampshire Day program is presented by the Village on Technology Hill, brand new apartments in a walkable community with green space, recreation, and easy highway access. Now leasing. This is life as it should be. 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Again, that's TechHillNH.com. Appreciate you joining us. Coming up this hour, we're going to talk with Mickey Gasper. Of course, the New Hampshire native who hit a home run again last night for the Red Sox. We'll hear from him coming up at 8:35 this morning. But excited to have with us right now on the HRCU, Your Neighbor Credit Union guest line, the former governor of New Jersey and potential 2028 presidential candidate, Chris Christie. Good morning, Governor Christie.
1: Good morning.
0: Appreciate joining us for the show. Before we get into, you know, the bomb that you dropped yesterday about potentially running for president, we haven't talked in a while, and I wanted to get kind of your upshot as to how the second Trump term has gone now, about 20 months into this. How would you categorize it and define it?
1: Well, look, you know, I ran in 2023 and 2024, essentially as the skunk at the garden party. You know, I was telling people I thought that a second Trump term would be really destructive for our party and not advancing for our country. And as I just thought that he was just too angry, too consumed by himself to really put the country first. And I think that's what we've seen. We've seen things that from the president that have just been about putting himself first in his own interests, his family's own interests, and his own anger being, you know, played out on the stage. And so I think it's been a very non-productive time for the country. And I think you're seeing that reflected now in the way the country feels about the president. And as a result, unfortunately, the way they feel about our party. And I think in 41 days, we may see that manifested in a really significant way at the polls.
0: One of the things that appears to be clear as well is that in the previous administration, there were folks that were giving him good advice and perhaps he would listen to. And it does not seem that is necessarily the case this time around, where there have been a number of decisions which have been hurtful to not just his party's chances in the 2026 midterm elections, but also, you know, to the country, and have gone against the main impetus behind him being elected to begin with when it comes to costs, talking about tariffs and, you know, the Iran war in particular. How do you view the decision-making apparatus around him at this point in time? Is it him just doing what he wants, basically, without intervention or advice?
1: Look, I think your analysis is correct. In the first term, he was surrounded by people like Jim Mattis and Mike Pompeo on the foreign policy side. By folks like Bill Barr on the domestic side in the Attorney General's office, you know, Steve Mnuchin at Treasury. These were all people who were willing to tell him the truth and to do it forcefully in a way that would make him, you know, rethink some of his instincts governmentally. This is a guy, it's a very interesting dichotomy. He has very good instincts on the campaign trail. Mm-hmm. And he has 180-degree opposite instincts in governing. Mm-hmm. Horrible instincts governing. And so what he needs at the White House are people who will place guardrails on his instincts. He had that in the first term with those folks and some others that I didn't name. This term, he has nothing but yes men. People who, from J.D. Vance to Marco Rubio to Scott Bessent to Howard Lutnick to, you know, Linda McMahon to, you know, people who just, they compete with each other at cabinet meetings to see who can kiss his rear end more vigorously. And there's no objection to what's going on, or if there is, it's horribly ineffective. And so what we've seen is kind of, you know, unbridled governmental Donald Trump. And you know, I used to say in the 24 campaign all the time that in second term, Donald Trump, America first will mean America alone. And if you have any doubt about that, look at our relationships around the world. I mean, when America can't even get along with Canada, that means we have someone in the Oval Office who just refuses to get along with anyone unless they do what he wants, when he wants it, how he wants it. And the American people can put up with it. They like a tough person in the Oval Office. But you have to show results. And the results in this term have been a war in Iran that has made Iran stronger, not weaker. You know, you've seen tariffs that are the manifestation of Donald Trump's 40-year obsession with tariffs that have raised prices here in the United States for every working family, from groceries to every other product you try to buy. And there is also a sense that he's enriching himself and his family members and not paying any attention to how he can help raise the standard of living for the people of America, who he promised to do that for in the 24 election. So if you wonder why the president's approvals are in the 30s, if you wonder why he is, you know, 45 points upside down with independent voters, that's why.
0: That's Chris Christie joining us on the HRC, your Neighborhood Credit Union guest line. So when it comes to your calculation as to whether or not you're going to try this for a third time, as you referenced earlier, you were the skunk in the garden party, and the skunk ended up being right in your view.

0: hold accountable for that logically is Donald Trump and the people who have absolutely followed him without reservation, without exception. And that includes people like J.D. Vance and Marco Rubio and Ted Cruz and, you know, the whole group of them down in Washington, Bill, you know, Mike Johnson and others who just have followed him regardless of what he's wanted to do to the country. So I don't know. I don't know the answer to that. And that's why I said I'm looking at it because, quite frankly, I'm sad that I was right 2 years ago. But people in New Hampshire, where I spent most of my time and most of my effort, know now that I was right. The question is, what do they want to do about it?
1: That is Chris Christie joining us on the HRC, Your Neighbor Credit Union guest line. And I really agree with your analysis there, because my thought process has largely been that the 2028 primary will largely exist in President Trump's head, given where the party is at, and he will pick someone, and then the voters will kind of follow along. But I do also believe that there is opportunity for another individual to emerge who is outside of this administration, because the anger and frustration about where this administration heads, even from within Republican folks that I know that are very, very frustrated on the cost side, business people, very frustrated with the lack of seriousness from the administration. They are in a place right now where they're deciding what they want the future of the party to be. So I think there's room basically for two candidates, the outsider and the individual that President Trump says this is going to be the next heir apparent to me. Do we still have you, Governor Christie?
2: You have me now.
1: Yeah. So basically the dichotomy that exists between in this party is that there is room for an outsider, I think, is somebody that is going to be away from the Trump administration, not affiliated with the Trump administration, and then the primary that's going to exist in President Trump's head, where he is going to say, this is the person that I think should carry on my legacy.
0: Yeah, look, my question on that is, will he ever get to that point? And does he really want a Republican to win in 2028? And I don't think that that is anywhere near certain. You know, the president loves to say Republicans only win when I'm on the ballot. And I think he'd love that to continue to be the case. I don't think he wants a Republican successor, quite frankly, or at least he doesn't care. Now, you know, whether he'll support the vice president or Secretary Rubio, if he runs, or someone else, you know, he may even decide to pick his own son, for all we know. You know, he will pick someone at some point, but I think it will be delayed quite significantly because I think he's going to want to treat it like another episode of The Apprentice. You know, keep everybody on the edge of their seat. And you'd say, well, why would that? That makes no sense. Why would he do that? Because then he remains the center of attention.
1: Yeah, and for a number of reasons, that's beneficial, and obviously doesn't want to be seen as a lame duck and handing off it to somebody else, but also wants to be the star of the show. Governor Christie, as always, appreciate your time. We'll talk soon.
0: Thank you.
1: Chris Christie joining us on the HRC, Your Neighbor Credit Union guest line. Former governor of New Jersey made some news yesterday in the fact that he said he's looking at and considering a third run for the Oval Office. Jeb Bradley is next. I am Chris Ryan. This is New Hampshire Today.
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6: New Hampshire's traffic and weather together.
7: A lot of problems out there on the roadways this morning. We'll start with Route 101 westbound is now closed between Route 3A and the I-293 split. 40-minute delay as a result of that. This in addition to the Queen City Bridge being closed. Accident Route 393 westbound. That's at exit 1 in Concord. Also in Bedford, stop-and-go traffic on Route 101 eastbound. That's between Route 114 and Route 3A Brown Ave down in Mass. Crash Route 495 southbound before exit 108. And stop-and-go traffic on 495 southbound to exit 102, 103, and exit 97. Other than that, if you see something out there, let us know at 866-999-7200. That is the New Hampshire State Traffic Tip Line. From the WMUR Stormwatch 9 Weather Center, it's Kevin Skorupa.
8: More sunshine, another cool afternoon with temperatures in the 60s and a light breeze out of the northeast fading into the 40s. Under fair skies tonight and continuing on with the same type of weather for the day on Thursday. Gradual increase in clouds Friday. Coastal storm lifts up the coast and a good chance we'll have some rain around this weekend and a northeasterly breeze, which could gust over 30 miles an hour. From the Stormwatch 9 Weather Center, I'm meteorologist Kevin Skorupa.
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7: Good morning. This is New Hampshire Today. I am Chris Ryan. Appreciate you joining us for the show. We heard Chris Christie there describing his thoughts on President Trump. This after he noted in the 23-24 campaign he was the skunk at the garden party with the consistent criticisms and prediction of what a second Trump term would look like. Joining us right now on the HRC, Your Neighbor Credit Union guest line, former member of Congress and former state Senate President Jeb Bradley. Good morning, Jeb.
10: Hey, good morning, Chris. How are you?
7: I am well. Appreciate you joining us for the show. So let's start off with, you know, Republican sentiment regarding President Trump at this point in time and his economic policies, his war in Iran. And there's areas in which, the president has done well, i.e., closing the border, national crime statistics are showing well, the economy in many different areas, including jobs and poverty, those areas are going well. But you look at the poll numbers and just the general sentiment from talking to folks about how this administration has handled things, how things are going, they don't feel like it's going well. As a key Republican figure in this state, how would you assess the first 20 months here of Trump's second term?
10: Well, look, I think if it weren't for the situation in Iran and, the difficulty that that's caused in terms of higher gas prices, our men and women in harm's way, and the sort of global disruption, Trump's second term would be very successful. I mean, you touched on a couple of things that, closing the border, lower crime rates, but also the investment that's come into New Hampshire. I know, tariffs are controversial. There's no question about that. There's, good parts to it, bad parts to it. But I think generally speaking, Trump has realigned economic policy that is, at least more balanced to American interests by using the threats of tariffs in our, much larger economy than other countries in the world. So, I think that on all of those scores, Trump has done pretty well. But everything is overshadowed by, the high gas prices and the continuation of inflation rate that, quite frankly, started under former President Biden. And, people haven't felt any relief. I mean, wages, yes, have gone up, but prices have gone up, too. So there's no question there's a, general unease, and that Trump's poll numbers reflect that. That being said, I think, Republicans in New Hampshire looking at state races, and that includes John E. Sununu, who, quite frankly, is going to be an independent voice in Washington if he succeeds. And I think Kelly Ayotte being strong and, having done a good job as governor and then, under Republican leadership in the Senate and the House, no income tax, fixing our bail laws, things like that that people really care about. I think that, Republicans should expect to hold their own in the midterms in New Hampshire, 6 weeks from today.
7: I think it all is going to largely depend on how angry folks are. I mean, the logic and, the way I see it would indicate that folks here in New Hampshire feel that the quality of life and the state of our economy are just in New Hampshire in its entirety is better than in other places in the country. But the question is, how angry are folks going to be in regard to costs? And are they going to associate Governor Ayotte and Senator Sununu with the things that they are frustrated with, and they also have to look at their opponents and make those choices. I've said many times before, New Hampshire independent voters are really smart, and more often than not, they will look at the candidates and choose the person that they feel is best for the job they are running, regardless of associations or, in a lot of cases, policy positions. It's who's best for the job, and I think that that will once again be the case here in the Granite State. Jeb, as always, appreciate your time. We'll talk soon.
10: All right, Chris, thank you very much, and I'm glad you're having Mickey Gasper on next. Big home run last night. Can't wait to see what he does in Yankee Stadium next week.
7: I was thinking about that yesterday. I see him being in there that first game against Cam Schlittler. What's going to happen? And is Mickey going to have another huge moment for the Red Sox? He's had so many this year. 10 home runs for Mickey Gasper, with all of them coming over just the last month or so. This is New Hampshire Today.
11: What's Iran's message to the world?
12: I'm Dave Anthony, Fox News. We'll find out this morning when Iran's president takes the stage at the United Nations, the day after President Trump, in his UN address, threatened again to annihilate Iran if they can't work out a deal. And the U.S. and Iran did hold talks through a mediator in New York.
13: The inflation rate in Iran is rapidly rising. The currency is weakening. But the Iranians still do remain defiant, and they have to make a calculation right now. It will be interesting to see what Iranian President Masoud Pezeshkian says today at the UN General Assembly. And that calculation has to do with whether or not they are willing to go back into a direct conflict with the United States. And if their behavior this week is any indication, we saw on Monday two additional tankers targeted in the Strait of Hormuz.
12: Fox's Trey Yingston, Tel Aviv. Also at the UN today, two other world leaders will speak the day after both met with President Trump. Venezuela's acting President Delcy Rodriguez and Ukraine's President Volodymyr Zelensky. The president has been urging Russian leader Vladimir Putin to stop the war against Ukraine, but there's growing concern things could get worse.
14: NATO's deputy commander in Europe has described Russia's president as becoming increasingly cavalier, dangerous, and risk-accepting. Air Chief Marshal Sir John Stringer, though, advising NATO members not to be provoked into an overreaction. This as European leaders warn that Moscow is planning to test the alliance. Poland's Prime Minister Donald Tusk said last week Russia might target NATO with a drone or missile strike, then claim it was an accident.
12: Fox's Jonathan Savage. First Lady Melania Trump will ring the opening bell at the New York Stock Exchange this morning and then host what's called an Imperia Summit, a gathering of female business executives aimed at more economic prosperity for women. The First Lady just told Fox and Friends.
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16: Good morning. More than $2 million is being sent to New Hampshire for mental health services meant to expand behavioral health crisis support and other mental health resources. Now, the funding includes money for the 988 Lifeline and initiatives to help pregnant and postpartum women who are struggling with their mental health and substance abuse. Manchester's Queen City Bridge remains shut down. The city's Department of Public Works continuing to investigate findings of rust and potential cracks in a truss that was found Monday. Updates on the DPW's social media page. And forecasters eyeing that potentially strong coastal storm that could impact the region late this week into the weekend. In sports, Red Sox 3-2 losers at home to the Guardians. Back at it tonight. Meanwhile, they're signing manager Chad Tracy to 3 years. I'm Jake Gorwin.
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7: We got some massive issues right now in New Hampshire. We're going to start with Route 101 westbound is now closed due to an accident between Route 3A Brown Avenue and I-293. 90-minute delay there. 90-minute delay. Also, the Queen Street Bridge remains closed. We got an accident just reported in Concord on Route 393 westbound. That's at exit 2. Also in Bedford, slow traffic, Route 101 eastbound between Kilton Road and Route 3A. Down also in Manchester, road construction, Route 93 northbound at exit 7. And down in Mass, stop-and-go traffic, Route 495 southbound between exit 102, 103 and exit 97. And also slow traffic on 93 southbound between exit 45 and exit 40. Other than that, spot a problem? Let us know at 866-999-7200. That is the New Hampshire Day traffic tip line. From the WMUR Stormwatch 9 Weather Center, it's Kevin Skrupa.
8: More sunshine, another cool afternoon with temperatures in the 60s and a light breeze out of the northeast fading into the 40s. Under fair skies tonight and continuing on with the same type of weather for the day on Thursday. Gradual increase in clouds Friday. Coastal storm lifts up the coast and a good chance we'll have some rain around this weekend and a northeasterly breeze, which could gust over 30 miles an hour. From the Stormwatch 9 Weather Center, I'm meteorologist Kevin Skorupa.
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7: This is New Hampshire Today. I am Chris Ryan. Appreciate joining us for the show. Red Sox last night, 3-2 losers at Fenway Park to the Cleveland Guardians. Sox, though, postseason bound after clinching that berth on Sunday. We're going to hear from Mickey Gasper on that in just a moment. Gasper almost also homered again last night. Pinch hitter in the eighth inning tied the game with a solo shot. First pitch he saw, he hit into the right field seats. But also with the Red Sox, major news is on the injury front and who is coming close to returning for the playoffs. Sadon Rafael, center fielder, has been out. He took live BP yesterday off of Garrett Crochet, who continues to progress back towards potentially joining the team for the postseason or pitching at some point this weekend and getting set for a postseason appearance. He met with the media yesterday after throwing 16 pitches in a outing off the mound in live BP.
1: It's whatever Craig thinks is right. You know, this team's had a great year. You know, I think that for me to take a spot on the roster, then someone would have to lose one, and I would feel bad doing that because this team's pitched their ass off the whole season. Ultimately, that's something that's going to be up to the front office. Whenever they gauge that I'm ready, then I'll accept that. In the meantime, I'm just going to keep working my butt off.
2: How do you feel in that regard in terms of what you've been able to throw so far, a complement of pitches? Like, do you feel like you're potentially ready?
1: You don't know until you know, I suppose. I would say the way that live just went, that I could go get outs. You know, it depends, obviously, what role they want me in. You know, like I said, it's not really for me to say. You know, I know myself and I know my body, and the biggest thing was that I felt good out there. Felt like I was able to ramp up intensity to a place that I haven't gone yet. Tomorrow's going to be a big deal, seeing how I recover. But, you know, ultimately it'll be up to Craig and Trace, what they think based on what they just saw.
7: Red Sox, Garrett Crochet there. Mickey Gasper, as I mentioned, homered again last night. And we spoke about what it meant to him to clinch a playoff spot and to be heading to the postseason for the first time with this group.
2: We've talked a number of times about how much winning above all else is what matters to you. And that kind of showed in the images we saw from Tampa with how satisfied, how much you were enjoying the fact this team was headed to the postseason. What did that mean to you that night?
3: It was special. It's a, you know, first time for me playing in a, you know, clinching a playoff berth in the major league. So, you know, I just, you know, even after a tough loss, you know, a bitter taste in my mouth to be able to, you know, turn the page a little quicker than usual and enjoy a moment like that with my teammates. You know, it means the world. It's why we do this. It's a chance to play in October is everything.
2: What are some of the things that you reflect upon in those moments?
3: You know, you just really think about the ups and downs of the year, you know, the different feelings, the different emotions that you know, go along with a baseball season. And, you know, I was just trying to stay grateful, staying, you know, thankful for, you know, my health, my teammates, all these people in this organization that have done so much, you know, to get us here, and just really just to, you know, be thankful for, you know, that what lies ahead.
2: How special has this group been to you? And do you feel like you've found kind of like a baseball brotherhood with these guys who you've played with at the minor league level, you've played with here at the big league level, and it feels like there's a ton of camaraderie among this team?
3: Yeah, it's such a good group. You know, we have veterans here that have been to the mountaintop and you know, have played this game and for a long, long time. And we also have a bunch of young, hungry guys, you know, hungry to make a name for themselves and just to, you know, win ball games here. So I think it's a really, really, really gelled group that, you know, just goes together perfectly. I think, you know, we really enjoy each other's company. You know, we have a blast showing up here each and every day and just spending time with each other. And, you know, it's a fantastic group to be a part of, and, you know, a brotherhood's an understatement.
2: How much credit does Chad Tracy get for the success you've had, and that you've talked a lot about how him believing in you has meant a lot and has made you more comfortable? And obviously he gets the contract extension, the interim tag removed from being manager. 3 years he'll be with this team, at least as its manager. How happy were you about that, and what credit do you think he deserves for kind of creating an environment where not just you but other players can feel comfortable?
3: Well, first off, I'm thrilled for him, but he definitely got the credit he deserves with, you know, becoming the manager. I'm sure that wasn't on his, you know, his wish list. He just wanted to put us in a great, you know, position to win this year and to play our best this year. I don't think he was really worrying a whole lot about the future. That's what I love about him so much. You know, he's just a day-to-day kind of guy, and just, you know, no matter what happens the day before, you know, you pick up and give it everything you got the next day. So, you know, I think that contract extension is exactly the credit he deserves.
7: That is Mickey Gasper. I am Chris Ryan. This is New Hampshire Today.
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6: New Hampshire's traffic and weather together.
7: Let's take a look what's going on the roadways this morning. And we've had a lot of problems that continuing. Accident, three lanes blocked. We do have some vehicles getting by now on Route 101 westbound at Route 3A Brown Avenue. Still a 33-minute delay there. The Queen City Bridge is closed due to structural concerns. An accident in Concord, Route 393 westbound at Exit 2. Slow traffic in Bedford, Route 101 eastbound between Kilton Road and Route 3A. Also, road construction of Route 93 northbound at Exit 7 down in Mass. Stop-and-go traffic, Route 495 southbound to Exit 101 and 97. And also, slow traffic, 93 southbound to Exit 45 and Exit 40. Other than that, spot a problem, let us know at 866-999-7200. That is the New Hampshire Day Traffic Tip Line. From the WMUR Stormwatch 9 Weather Center, it's Kevin Skorupa.
8: More sunshine, another cool afternoon with temperatures in the 60s and a light breeze out of the northeast fading into the 40s. Under fair skies tonight and continuing on with the same type of weather for the day on Thursday. Gradual increase in clouds Friday. Coastal storm lifts up the coast and a good chance we'll have some rain around this weekend and a northeasterly breeze, which could gust over 30 miles an hour. From the Stormwatch 9 Weather Center, I'm meteorologist Kevin Skorupa.
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28: Move our country forward. The stop, one of the more high-profile appearances for him. He emerged from a closely watched Democrat primary last month, defeating four-term Congresswoman Haley Stevens, who was the Democrat establishment's pick to replace the retiring Democrat Gary Peters. The primary exposed divisions inside Michigan's Democrat coalition, including disagreements over health care, economic policy, U.S. policy. But the stop, a significant stop, because Harris is, she's still a huge figure among Black Democrat voters, and her appearance to try and give El Sayed a boost among that block that's central to the Democrat coalition, Black voters in Democrat strongholds like Detroit, where El Sayed is going to need support. Recent polling, including the latest Washington Post poll, shows that Black voters in Michigan may not be uniformly behind him.
7: Jeff, as always, appreciate your time. We'll talk soon.
28: You bet.
7: That is Fox News Radio reporter Jeff Benasso joining us from the Midwest. We'll do it for the show today. I am Chris Ryan. This has been Hampshire Today.

0: I want to tell you another tragic story from Canada and their MAID program. And this has nothing to do with political ideology. It has everything to do, again, with valuing life. And I'm so concerned what's happening up in Canada. And, you know, there, I think there's, 17 states that have basically this same system, on the ballot this year. And we cannot go down this road. Bridget Cranendunk is, she's a woman who lives up in Canada. She lived with her grandmother. She was a primary caretaker of her grandmother. They were very, very close. Her grandmother, 83 years old in Ontario. And the state just killed her grandmother. And I want her to tell the story because, it's just, it's tragic. It's tragic. Bridget, thank you for coming on. I know this must be hard.
1: Yeah, thank you for having me.
0: So tell me what happened.
1: So my oma was diagnosed with stomach cancer in February of this past year of 2026. And during this time, she lived in a home. She was living her best life. We now decided that she could eat whatever she wanted, and she never complained of pain. We tried to make her feel comfortable, all until I went on vacation in June of this year.
0: So, and no pain. Yeah. She was terminal, but no pain. She was happy. I mean, look at the pictures of you and your oma. They're great. She seems so sweet. And then you go away, and what happens?
1: So while I'm on vacation, every time I went on vacation, I would let the home know that I was gone, but you could still reach me by phone. I got several phone calls from the home, no updates on her health. So I thought that everything was fine, except that she had a fall and she needed to be in a wheelchair. That's all that they told me. The Friday before, so a week before May took place, they told me that they were going to schedule her second assessment. So they had already done the first assessment while I was on vacation and no one told me. And then they told me that the second assessment would take place on July 6th. So we cut our vacation short and came home to be there for that assessment.
0: Okay. So what is I'm sorry, but your country with medical care is just so terrifying right now. What does this assessment mean? Do they make the decision and you have no say in it?
1: So essentially the first assessment goes over her diagnosis, if she's mentally, her diagnosis, and then if she's eligible for MAID. They said that she was because of her stage 4 cancer. The second assessment was basically, does she have the mental capacity for her to make the decision on MAID?
0: So, but weren't you her, you know, power of attorney? You were her advocate. Weren't you legally her advocate?
1: I was her advocate for the last 6 years. The day that she moved into this home was a year and a half prior to MAID. I made every decision on what she ate, if she needed new blood medication or even down to a wheelchair, physical therapy. Nothing was ever done unless I gave the okay.
0: So then what happened when you know, the doctors come in with MAID? Where did your authority go?
1: There was no authority. I wasn't allowed to voice an opinion. I was always asked to leave the room. I was not allowed to have a say in what had happened at any point in time. I was the obstacle in what they were wanting to do.
0: Yeah.
1: I was the annoyance in this whole ordeal.
0: Did you have any idea MAID was like this?
1: No idea. I always thought it was dying with dignity. I kept saying, where's the dignity in any of this, even for the family? There was no dignity to be had during the entire process.
0: What are your fellow Canadians saying? I imagine your press up there is so in lockstep with the government.
1: It's a mixed bag. Yeah, I get a lot of hate mail. I get a lot of horrible comments.
0: Horrible comment for what? Your grandmother was not suffering. I mean, I could see if she was in excruciating pain, maybe you could argue back and forth, but she was not suffering at all. You were
1: on
0: there
1: the
0: with
1: Thursday,
0: her constantly. What is the problem?
1: Yeah, it's always saying that this is an untrue story, and I wish it was untrue. My grandmother and I were laughing and dancing, and we were eating ice cream on the Thursday before she died.
0: Oh my God.
1: This woman was not suffering. She was not like keeled over in pain. We tried to give her the best life possible, and it was cut short.
0: I understand there's some questions that are you're looking to answer or have answered for you. What are they?
1: So we're just wanting to understand why the POA system was not taken in consideration.
0: What's the POA system?
1: The power of attorney.
0: Okay.
1: So why my say had nothing to do with it? Why? How the home was able to fill up the paperwork and they witness and get her to sign for MAID without my knowledge, without me being present, why the first assessment was allowed to happen without my assessment, without me being there or even my knowledge of what was happening. There was supposed to be safeguards. They were not followed.
0: This is about getting somebody off of the system. That's what it is. Honestly, this is the way it always works. It's a shortage of dollars and medicine or beds or whatever it is, and get them off the system. Get them off the system. That's always what this is. Would you agree with that or not?
1: I agree to some part of that, but they were still getting money out of us every month, whether she was in bed.
0: So why did they do it? Why did they do it?
1: I think that there's a combination of this is the first time that MAID was done in this home. And I think that there's a lot of people that think that they're a savior with administering MAID.
0: Nothing better than caregivers who have God complexes. What, when you were coming on, I know you are skittish about coming on because, you know, I can imagine how you are treated by some. When you decided to do it, what is the one thing you hope that this audience takes away from this story?
1: To understand the pitfalls and that this is a very slippery slope when we start killing people out of the umbrella of compassion, that not everyone is going to be safeguarded when it needs to be used.
0: Bridget.
1: And that people just need to be educated. I had no idea that this could happen. And I had only hope that it doesn't happen again, or at least I hope that somebody hears this story and that they're able to use it for their own benefit.
0: Bridget, I'm so sorry for your loss. Your grandmother just looks so sweet, and so do you. So I'm sorry for your loss, but thank you for sharing your story. I appreciate it.
1: Thank you. I appreciate it.
0: Let me give you another story. Okay, so that's one end of the spectrum. Now I'll give you another end. Dutch Review Committee has now ruled that the country's first euthanasia of a child under 12 was handled with due care. The child, nearly two, had been born at 26 weeks, severe brain damage, cerebral palsy. Sorry, this one hits kind of close to home. Seizures. And developmental age of about 6 weeks. The child was not dying. Doctors and parents chose to sedate and kill him. Now the review committee's full report has been released. It argues that the child had multiple very severe disabilities, both mental and physical. And the prognosis was that the child would be dependent on support with all activities of daily living for the rest of their life, with a very high probability of the child dying at a very young age due to complications. In the course of the child's short life, there was a complete lack of development or improvement. Physicians became convinced the child was suffering unbearably without the prospect of improvement. However, the second opinion, there was no continuous unbearable suffering. and therefore reasonable and other solutions exist, such as palliative capabilities and drug alternatives that could potentially lead to better seizure control of epilepsy. They decided to kill the child. They used a paralytic, which can make a person look peaceful while they're actually drowning in their own bodily secretions. But they just wanted you to know, in this grim milestone for euthanasia, that every procedure was followed to the letter. I want you to look up Baby Naur. K-N-A-U-E-R, I think, something like that. This is the baby that led to the genocide of children in Germany. And it was all done. This is that story. This is exactly that story. Nobody knew what to do, so the doctors came in with compassion and killed the child. As Bridget just said, this is a slippery slope. And we have been putting grease all over this hill because we have said that some people's lives are not worth living, whether that is somebody like this child or it's somebody with the opposite opinion of me. I can kill them. I can assassinate them. Even if I don't do it, I can be happy that somebody else did. This is evil. This is evil. This is what it looks like. And can we no longer see the face of evil and recognize it? We need the strongest spiritual armor on. We need the strongest spiritual army. Because this is going to get worse before it gets better. You know, I say this all the time. We've been here before. We've been here before. Not America, not Canada, but the rest of the world. In the darkest of hours, we have been at exactly this spot. And it never ends well. The question is, are we going to pull up? Are we going to pull the nose up before we crash into the side of the mountain? Or are we just going to barely clip the top of the mountaintop? But we are headed for that mountain that every civilization plows into every time it goes down this road. Pull up. Your life and everyone's life has meaning. And if you don't believe it, prove it. Prove it. Show me. Show me you've done everything you can. I'm telling you, your life has meaning. You can find it if you stop living the lies that you're living in right now. More in a minute. All right. We began 15 years ago with Mercury One. And we have three enormous missions. We have the humanitarian relief through Mercury One, and that is, you know, rescuing people that are, you know, in a hurricane or whatever and rebuilding houses and helping communities come back together, feeding people. The other one is persecuted Christians. We look for persecuted Christians throughout the world with the Nazarene Fund. And then the third leg of this stool is teaching real American history through the American Journey Experience. Now, these three missions are about to have one permanent home, and we are launching a capital campaign. We have a 175,000-foot building here in Irving, Texas. And this is not about a building. This is about what it allows us to do for decades to come, for decades to come. For the first time, one gift will help strengthen all three missions at once: relief, rescue, and education. We're calling it the 3x impact campaign. Right now, every gift is going to be matched dollar for dollar up to $300,000. Your gift will be doubled, and its reach will extend across all three different missions. We have spent 15 years building this thing, and now we're ready to put that museum into a world-class building with a world-class museum and make sure that that clay pot goal of mine to protect American history and then teach it and make your child that clay pot where they have all of this information inside of them is underway. Every single gift is going to be matched dollar for dollar. Do it now. Mercury1.org. Mercury1.org.
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0: After the top of the hour news break on most of our stations, I'm going to bring all of this home. And I'm going to show you why this is so important. I'm going to show you the slippery slope, because I'm going to show you a new poll out done by progressives on progressives and Democrats. 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Again, not a conservative poll about Democrats, a progressive poll about Democrats and progressives. They frame some of it as good news. I don't really think so, but you be the judge of that. We'll go there here in just a minute, right after the top of the hour news on most of our affiliate stations.
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19: Iran's president accuses the U.S. of terrorism. I'm Dave Anthony, Fox News.
20: Our innocent people have been the targets of cowardly attacks, aggressions imposed upon our country.
19: Masoud Pezeshkian speaking at the United Nations in New York.
20: We defended ourselves with utmost strength.
19: Adding, Iran will not surrender, but he believes in diplomacy. The day after U.S. and Iran indirect talks, President Trump, in his U.S. speech, U.N. speech, threatened to annihilate Iran. Secretary of State Marco Rubio just told reporters,
21: every American president, and frankly every country in the world, for the most part, agrees that Iran can never have a nuclear weapon. But ultimately, no one ever does anything about it. And he's going to do something about it. And he's doing something about it. And you know, it comes at a price and at a cost. There's no doubt about it.
19: Rubio was also asked about another conflict, Ukraine, and attempts to stop attacks on energy.
21: The Ukrainians are inflicting pain on the Russians by hitting their energy sector, which is a revenue source. The Russian side is inflicting pain on the Ukrainian side by targeting their electric grid, especially as we head into winter. So there's the challenge, is that both sides have identified energy as a strategic objective.
19: Ukraine's president will address the UN today. His attacks on Russian fuel facilities helped drive up the price of diesel to a record high. China's leaders heading to Washington. President Trump will greet Xi Jinping when his plane lands later today, ahead of their talks tomorrow on trade and AI. Also on the agenda, two Americans imprisoned in China. Their wives keep pushing the president to help set them free.
22: Min Xin and Yulin Chen are the only two Americans that the Trump administration has designated wrongfully detained right now inside China. Secretary Rubio believes the Chinese government has taken these men hostage, essentially, to use as pawns in their dealing with the United States. Until very recently, both men were living ordinary family lives here in America.
19: That's Jillian Turner. 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
7: It's Chuck, Paul, and Tucker with you here today. And markets finding a little bit of choppy water here. Again, like, it's not overreacting to anything too big because the S&P is less than 2% away from all-time highs. The NASDAQ, I believe, was at all-time highs yesterday, or at least touched them intraday. I don't know if it closed there. So, like, let's not make this into, like, the sky is falling, because the sky's still pretty high up there. But what I am going to say is the bond market's kind of gross. Now, equity markets, you got a little bit of a sell-off happening. The bond market is, the bond market is just vomiting everywhere. It's just a puke fest that you're seeing there. The 10-year Treasury's up 10 basis points to 5.069%. This is likely going to push the average 30-year fixed-rate mortgage north of 7.25%. This, by the way, is also the highest the 10-year yield has been in 19 years. You got to go back to 2007 to find the last time that it was at this level. And just in case, like, again, as long as we're, like, looking at, like, kind of long-term key levels for the 10-year, again, the last time that you were above this was in 2007. And basically, in 2007, we got as high as around 5.3%. Okay, that's interesting. Like, tell me more, Chuck. Oh, I'd love to. Absolutely. If you want,
0: are you just taking my job and asking questions for yourself? Just pushing me to the side.
7: I'm just trying to make your life easier, Paul.
0: Okay, thanks.
7: You know, like
0: I've already got the break with Todd. Now
7: I'm trying to give you a little bit of a no-show job, and you know, like you can just take it or leave it, whatever you want to do. Prior to 2007, the last time we were north of 5.32% was 2002. We haven't been north of 5.5% since 2001. So if you're looking at kind of these next, you know, markers out there, you're talking 25 years since we've been north of 5.3 and 25 years since we've been north of 5.5. Do I think we're going to get there? Like, not necessarily, but I'm just kind of laying these out here. Back in 2000, at the peak of the tech bubble, 10-year was at 6.8. Do I think we're heading there? Not necessarily. Do I think it's possible? I think it's possible in the wrong circumstances that we end up there. But let's take this, you know, kind of one step at a time. What I will say is, hey, yields are reacting at this point, in my opinion, to the fact that U.S. nominal growth is absolutely ripping right now. And when I say nominal, what I mean by that, you've got GDP growth. If you don't remove inflation from it, that is nominal growth. So the U.S. economy right now nominally is growing like 6 to 8%. The problem that we have is, at least for, you know, the quarter, inflation's probably running somewhere in the ballpark of like 4 to 5%. And so if you grow at 7 but inflation's 5, your real growth is 2, and that's what gets reported in the GDP report, because nominal growth doesn't matter. Like if you grow your economy at 17% but inflation is 30, you don't get to be like, hey, the economy grew 17%. Like, no, your economy sucked then, because inflation was, you know, twice the nominal growth rate. So I think that when we look at this, the bond market is waking up to the fact that nominal growth is through the roof right now because of the combination of there's a ton of spending on AI development and we're running ginormous annual deficits at the federal level. Mm. And so I don't understand the people that are calling for a recession. Like, I see people talking about, like, well, like, you know, there's going to be a recession because of high gas prices. I'm like, no, you're missing the point. High gas prices are part of the evidence that there is no recession right now. Demand is remaining robust. Mm-hmm. Oh, the prices of flights are crazy. Like, we're going to go in. No, the price of flights are crazy because there's people who are paying for those. It might not be you listening, but someone is paying those prices. Oh, Disney Plus just raised, Tucker, what was it? 13%.
0: Yeah.
7: Disney Plus just raised its price to $21 and change a month. Who's going to pay for that? Someone is. And so this is what I mean by, like, nominal growth is ripping. A lot of it's being eaten up by inflation right now. Is because the price of a flight going up doesn't mean the economy expanded. Now, at some point, we're going to get to a point. I don't know when it's going to be. Maybe it'll be in the next month. Maybe it'll be in 3 months. Maybe it'll be in 6. We're going to get to a point where the energy situation taps out to the upside. Maybe it's at 570, and maybe it's at 670 for diesel. Maybe it's at 870 for diesel. Like, I don't know. But at some point, that inflationary headwind is going to become a deflationary tailwind, because just like for the last, you know, back in 2025, we said, look, inflation was, you know, coming down over the course of 2025. A big part of that was energy prices were coming down. And we said, hey, if this reverses, you've got a problem here, because core inflation never really got to 2%. And lo and behold, hey, it reversed this year and you're moving up. Okay, so again, energy prices aren't going to go up forever. How long they're going to go up for? Like, I don't know. And we're still in a very, very dangerous spot as it relates to inventories on. Diesel's the highest priority. Gas is second, crude oil is third, if you're kind of, you know, looking at the board out there. So this is what's going on in the bond market. The bond market's woken up to the fact that, hey, nominal growth is strong, and if you have strong nominal growth, it's not people, you know, being upset about the U.S. having too much debt. It's just, hey, if there's other places that you can make more money, bond yields are going to go up. It's how it works.
0: Yeah, really reminiscent to kind of what we saw in 22 and 23, an inflationary cycle picking up again. And as a result of that, you're seeing rates rising and sectors that are impacted by either higher fuel costs or borrowing costs being negatively impacted at the moment.
7: The piece that's interesting to me, and I've been watching this over the last couple of weeks here, is if you look since... let's see. Let me get the date right. Here we go. September 10th. 10-year Treasury was at 4.9 then, so it's up 16 basis points since then. The dollar index was at 99. It's at 101 today. So rates up, dollar up 2% in the span of 2 weeks. Gold was at 43.55 then. It's at 43 and change now. Basically hasn't moved a ton, which I find interesting just in the context of all this. I don't know that there's anything huge there, but it's interesting when, like, you see, okay, like, yields have been moving, you know, crazily, you know, up, and gold, really, since the beginning of September, gold has moved down, like, 1%, even as the 10-year has gone from 4.77 up to 5.06, and gold's holding steady, which is kind of interesting to me, just in the conversation of nominal growth and, you know, inflation and all that stuff. I pay attention to that. We do have oil today. West Texas Intermediate up 68 cents a barrel to 91.20. If that 91.20 sounds lower than it did yesterday, it's because we just moved over from the October to the November contract. So it's not that the price of oil went down like $6 overnight. It's just that the benchmark contract, we move 1 month forward. And with how heavily backwardated the curve is, this is just what it looks like there. So you've got gas prices holding steady today at $4.47 a gallon nationally. Diesel steady at $6.52 as well. Both of those should come off a touch. Gas probably can come down, you know, 5 to 6 cents over the next week or so based on some Midwest refineries coming back online. Diesel probably coming down 15 to 20 cents a gallon in the next week as well. So a little bit of relief, but still high prices, obviously. Let's take a quick break. When we come back, we'll talk about the U.S. and China and whether they can work together on AI security. 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
7: 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Paul, we got a piece here in the Financial Times from the editorial board, how the U.S. and China can work together on AI security. It lays out a really nice way that they could work together on AI security. Not really sure any of it will come to fruition. What does the piece outline? What are your thoughts?
0: Basically, what it outlines is this idea that the U.S. and China could come together and put together some sort of hotline idea in which if there were significant risks to security on either front, that they would alert the other party for any serious incident that would raise national security concerns, very similar to the idea that was put in place with the nuclear hotline back between Washington and Moscow after the Cuban Missile Crisis. Ultimately, this is a nice idea in practice, but implementing something like this, I just feel like is far more difficult in nature. First of all, with nuclear warnings, it's a lot easier to sort of track the threats there, because if you're building nuclear capacity and there's any activity, it's far easier to see than anything that goes on in the web with artificial intelligence or agents breaking out from a testing group. Not to say that the issues couldn't be discovered eventually, but it

0: Yen-mageddon, where we all came in on Monday and the VIX went up to 60 and the yen fell.
1: The
0: carry trade blew up and we're like, what happened? Well, it happened right after this broadening out. In the spring of 2025, I know that everyone likes to point to, tariffs and Liberation Day and this and that for why we had, the volatility that we did. But the fact is that for 3 months before that, we had this broadening out where the AI trade was lagging and, the market fell flat on its face. This happened again at the end of 2025. Remember the private credit concerns, last year? Well, those can, maybe be something that's going on, but the market tried to broaden out, fell flat on its face. Again, earlier this year, the first quarter of this year, this broadening out that was happening, AI was lagging. Granted, again, I know that you ended up then having the start of the Iran conflict, but markets fell flat on their face yet again. The best market for, the best composition for this market for the last 4 years has been narrow leadership.
1: Mm-hmm.
0: Now, it's been the best thing because every time we've gotten one of those dips, we've gone right back up. Like there has not been any sustained dip in this market since 2022. That's the last time we had a sustained dip in the market. And it was basically the whole year.
1: Mm-hmm.
0: It was December of 21 through October of 22. Even that wasn't like crazy long in terms of bear markets or anything like that. It wasn't, the tech bubble bursting and it takes, a few years to bottom out. It was, 9-10 month bear market. So the problem that you do have here is the mechanics that have made this market work for the last 4 years, eventually they're going to break because you can't just V-shape bottom every time you go down like 10 or 15%. Eventually you get into a situation where things get dodgy. But I do maintain, we've talked about this. The economy in nominal terms is absolutely ripping right now, even if most of that growth is being eaten up by inflation this quarter. And given that that's the case, it's tough to see many major issues that could lead to a prolonged downturn unless the bloom really comes off the AI CapEx rose.
1: Right. You've got $1 trillion set aside by all the hyperscalers projected to be spent next year. Any dent to that would be detrimental to markets, but that's unlikely, I would think, to occur in terms of what we've seen on the AI front. And even though you mentioned that there's a lot of emphasis this quarter on the weaknesses of some of these other sectors, in general, we've seen in other areas of the market besides tech some pretty strong earnings growth in prior quarters, to your point of this idea that the economy is still ripping. I mean, look at companies that you wouldn't think of that are industrial companies like Caterpillar and GE and others that, again, they're benefiting from the AI trade in general, but they're in sectors of business that are outside of the tech realm. Obviously, the energy sector has done tremendous also from a profitability standpoint. So the S&P 500 equal weight for a lot of the year was pretty neck and neck with the S&P 500. That gap has started to diverge over the course of this last quarter, where the S&P 500, which is heavily weighted to those big tech names that have carried water for the markets over the last 3 or 4 years, has started to split a bit. I believe it's about a 1.5% difference. We were up close to 14% on the S&P versus about 12.5 on the equal weight, which smooths out some of that impact of all the money going to, not all the money, a third of the money going to the hyperscalers. So it's become an issue over the course of the last few months, or become a point of emphasis. But in general, like you said, this is the way the market has gone for the last 3 or 4 years, and it could continue on for longer. Just because it is being mentioned at this point in time doesn't mean the rally is going to run out anytime soon. We'll have to see.
0: Yeah. So let's take a quick break here. And when we return, we've got Wall Street Watch. And then,
1: can we rip on an awful housing idea?
0: Yeah, let's do that. I want to rip on the awful housing idea. And then we'll talk a little bit more about MetaMuse next. Yeah, we're going to do that next.

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12: Well, the bond market raising eyebrows again after the 10-year Treasury yield crossed 5% again. Right now, markets in negative territory. The Dow is down over 0.5% or 277 points lower. S&P 500 down nearly 0.6% or 44 points off. NASDAQ selling off over 0.9% or 250 points lower. Russell 2000 down by 1%. 10-year Treasury yield is now up 11 basis points at 5.079%. Crude oil up 1.5%, trading at $91, while Brent is at $101 a barrel. Ahead of its investor event today, McDonald's this morning announced plans to invest billions of dollars to help franchisees use AI tools and upgrade their kitchens and menus to better compete with rivals. However, the stock is down by 5%. Meanwhile, shares in home builder KB Home are now up modestly despite the company lowering its profit outlook amid worsening housing market conditions. Elsewhere, the Wall Street Journal reported that activist investor Jana Partners was pushing theme flag company Six Flags toward a sale. Six Flags is down by, actually they're flat now, shares are flat. IonQ jumping 5% after the quantum computing company said it demonstrated the industry's first end-to-end real-time quantum error decoder. And Bloomberg reported last hour that the price for Disney Plus will increase 13% to $21.49 per month. Well, kids, I hope you enjoyed Bluey while it lasted. I'm Tucker Silva, and that is Wall Street Watch.
2: $21.49. Get out of here.
13: It just seems like yesterday they were bundling it with cable packages free to lure everyone on for this inevitable, you know, price hike that would be where it is today. You knew that was the strategy, but it seems like it's come so fast.
14: And like, here's the worst part of it. I mean, like you allude to it, Tucker. If I want to cut Netflix, my kids aren't watching Netflix. Mm-hmm. If I want to cut Apple TV, my kids aren't watching Apple TV.
13: Yeah.
14: You know, they don't, they're not huge Cape Fear fans these days. Honestly, we walk past like,
5: I don't think anybody's a Cape Fear fan from the sounds of it.
14: I've watched it. It's not
5: bad.
14: I've
5: heard it's
14: garbage. It's not like high like end, but it's fine to pass the time if you're, you know, just kind of looking for something fun over the summer or whatever. Like it's a good summer like crap watch. It's the technical term for it.
13: Netflix is investing heavily in that same space.
14: Disney, you can't get rid of it because you can't explain to your six-year-old, hey, there's no more Bluey. Or, hey, like it's just...
5: Yeah, there's no way I'm getting rid of it.
13: The IP is too valuable.
14: Well, and look, for what it is, it's like, okay, I can just get rid of something that I want and save the money like there instead. But it's like I mentioned to you in the break, Tucker, that the streaming ecosystem has gotten to the point where, and I said this would happen, like you go back 10, 15 years ago, okay, the golden age of streaming has ended, and now it's basically, okay, how can we bring this back to the bundle so that we can get it all more cheaply? Because mm-hmm. that's what the bundle does. People are like, well, I only watch 4 channels on my cable, so why do I have to pay all this? It's because it all gets subsidized by everyone buying the same stuff.
13: Right.
14: That's why it happens. Like, the reason why your ESPN is, you know, $8 per subscriber on cable, but if you want ESPN, whatever the heck it's called these days, it's like 15 or 20 bucks, is because if everyone gets it, then we all subsidize each other. The crap channels that are like 1 cent, okay, when you're distributing to 200 million households, great, you can throw that channel on there and it still makes financial sense.
13: Yeah, ESPN commands even higher, I think, on the cable package there.
14: It's I forget what it is now.
13: No, it's a significant sum of a cable package deal. But ultimately, it's just interesting how Disney's business has had to evolve over time, where you think about the heyday of the 90s, where they had just VCR tapes that they were printing money with old IP from, you know, Snow White and other movies that they had put together, now to competing in the streaming space, where as much as they do have a collective hold over all the kids and the fact that they like the product so much, it's just a really tough business where you can be cut out very quickly. The amount of churn in the subscription streaming business for all these other competitors out there, it's a really tough business to be in.
14: So we like to talk about bad economic ideas sometimes on the show. Again, they can be like anything talked about the potential for a diesel export ban and how it's not really a good economic idea. Like, yes, it might lower prices in the U.S. for a month or two, but it has all kinds of unintended or, you know, intended long-term and intermediate-term consequences that are quite honestly very, very not good. Here today, we have a new bad economic idea. Tucker, can we get some kind of, like, theme song for this? Like the bad economic idea of the day? Like, something... Not today now, Tucker, but just, like, in the future. Like, sure, something custom that gets, like, worked up, you know? Like,
15: sure.
14: It's today's bad economic idea of the day. I don't, whatever it is. Like, you know, we can brand it better. You're smarter than I am on that stuff. So, Senator Jeff Merkley and Ron Wyden from Oregon are sponsoring a bill that would allow for first-time homebuyers to get as much as $50,000 for a down payment on a house. Wow, doesn't that sound great? Like a free $50,000. Well, let me tell you, Paul, if I happen to be selling my house, this is, and here's how it would actually work. It would be for every dollar a person saves, the federal government would contribute five up to a total limit of $50,000. So if you save $10,000, you actually have a $60,000 down payment. So here's why this is a dumb idea. Paul, if I knew that every new first-time homebuyer had an extra $50,000 to spend, well, the home that I've listed for $300,000, I'm now listing for $350,000 because there's a bunch more free money and no more housing that's being built.
13: Right, right. This is such an atrocious idea. There are so many flaws in it. I mean, first of all, you have that aspect of it where immediately the seller is just going to mark up prices, and then you have the prevailing issue that really looms as a drag on the whole U.S. housing market, where there's just not enough inventory to even keep downside pricing pressure on those people listing their homes for sale. Second aspect of this is this does nothing to solve the root of the problem, because if you do this now, first of all, let's forget how fiscally irresponsible it is to just give people $50,000 and all the issues that come with that. Second of all, what happens 5 years from now or 10 years from now when, you know, your kids want to buy a house, or, you know, your cousin wants to buy a house? Like, this would just create an ever running tally of money just being given out. Just because you did this once would enforce you to do it in the future. It's just absolutely crazy to think of this idea, and so fiscally irresponsible. You want to attack the supply side. No one ever comes up with ideas to fix that. Let's just give away money is not the way to do this.
14: There's also something in this piece that I had forgotten about. It says, quote, flashback, a first-time buyer tax credit, $8,000, was one of the most popular things the federal government did in the wake of the financial crisis amid the meltdown in housing. And I'd forgotten about that was something that was in place for, I think it was only 2 years, maybe. I think it was 2010 and 2011, or maybe 2011 and 2012. But here's the thing. When you have a demand problem, meaning that, like, home prices are falling and there's no one to buy houses, yes, if you want to stabilize the housing market, you induce demand through policy, and that's what a tax credit did there.
13: We have the reverse problem.
14: If the problem you have now is that there's too much money chasing too few houses, which, make no mistake, like, that's why home prices are high, is because there is too much money chasing too few houses, you don't say,
13: let's throw more money at it.
14: Hey, the solution is more money. Where else have we seen this? Let me introduce you to college. You know why the cost of college is, you know, continuing to go up and up and up? Oh, because, hey, there's no incentive for college costs to come down, because every time they raise prices, okay, the size of the available subsidized student loan package goes up for the next year, and you just throw more money at the problem without any accountability or building any additional supply. So we're not really solving anything here. This is bad policy. It makes no sense. And we call everyone out equally for policies that try to violate the laws of economics by saying that they're, like, smarter than them. This does not make sense. It's no different from trying to set the prices for groceries, for gas, for homes, for whatever, for cars. Like, guys, you got to let the market do its work. If you break the market through, like, bad policy like this, you break it, you buy it, you own it. But it's increasingly feeling like our answers to this stuff is just, well, we got to give people more money, or we got to mandate that the price for this comes down. Guys, don't be surprised when it, like, the whole thing just breaks then. Like, that's kind of how we ended up where we are. Let's take a quick break. When we come back, let's do a little bit of stack roulette.
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1: Let's talk about your favorite subject, drones in the sky and Amazon. This is something that is going on quite heavily in terms of flight volume in Richardson, Texas, just north of Dallas, where there is a piece here from the New York Times where there is a Amazon fulfillment center, or distribution center, about a mile away from this backyard pool that is being referenced in this piece in the New York Times, where drones are consistently buzzing from basically 7 a.m. to, I believe, around 6 p.m. in terms of traffic volume to deliver packages in a 7-mile radius. The drone is about 83 pounds. It can carry packages up to about 5 pounds. And the residents are not happy about the volume of drones flying around in their neighborhood. They claim, Amazon does, that just one of these drones is equivalent to, from a sound perspective, a fan. But the problem here is that there are numerous drones constantly being launched from this distribution center, making it so that in Richardson, Texas, these residents claim that even if they're watching their TV inside, that they can still hear the drone activity. So while many people may think it is cool to have the package dropped off on your front lawn from a drone, you've got some folks here in Richardson, Texas, that are not thrilled with the amount of volume that they're seeing coming out of these distribution centers. It seems like this has been talked about for years. Amazon wants to expand, I believe, to another 500 cities and towns throughout the country. I definitely know my co-host's view on this subject, so I think part of the reason I bring it up is to hear him tee off on it. So without further ado, Chuck, your thoughts.
0: I think this is awesome.
1: Oh, hey.
0: This is just great.
1: Okay.
0: Like, I don't know why we allow this. If I'm being honest, I don't know why we allow it. It's the only person that this benefits is Jeff Bezos. Maybe not the only person, but, you know, that ecosystem. And it absolutely ruins quality of life for a whole bunch of people that weren't expecting to have drones flying over their house all the time. And by the way, it's not like this is not like an airport where it's okay, there's a runway and the flight line is in that direction, and okay, here's, you know, where you need to be paying attention. No, like this, it goes in every direction because there's homes in every direction. And so I just don't understand why we think that this is a good thing, that we're so needing to get the thing that we ordered so quickly that we just want all these drones buzzing over our heads all day. Like, it's bad enough that we already have, you know, plenty of traffic and everything, but now it's going to save Amazon like 3 cents on delivery in order to put the package in the air. And so, sure, let's just let them, you know, be flying drones all over the place. That's great. And remember, this is just basically Amazon doing this now. Once everyone starts
1: Walmart
0: doing it everywhere,
1: and Costco,
0: then it's just going to get only more crowded. And I just don't know why we think that this is a good thing. And I'm just kind of sick of it, to be honest. Like, it's just enough is enough on this stuff, and I think people are just sick of, you know, tech companies doing basically anything that they want anywhere. And I wouldn't be surprised if this gets similar pushback to what we're seeing on the data center side of things, because I think the fundamental problem in both of them is that we don't trust tech companies, we don't really like them. And so, yeah, I'd prefer that this is not something that becomes a thing. I suspect it will become a thing, and I'll be the old guy yelling at the drone in the cloud. But, hey, like, if that's my role in life, then that's my role in life. That's fine.
1: Yeah, this one, on the data center front, I continue to try to dive into that issue more to better understand it, because I think that there's a lot of misinformation or conflicting information out there in terms of what the impact to surrounding areas are in form of utility costs. They've evolved over time in terms of who's willing to shoulder the burden of the increased cost. This one is more black and white in that ultimately what's the benefit that people would argue, or Amazon would argue, to consumers? Faster delivery of their goods. On the con side, we know very clearly what it is. You just outlined it there. It's just more air traffic coming through your quiet neighborhood. Ultimately, you're right. I think that convenience is going to win out, and that this probably becomes a little more prevalent. Hopefully it doesn't get out of control, but we'll just have to keep our eyes on the sky.
0: Yeah, I look, it is what it is. I don't really like it, and
1: I loved how in the piece, one of the residents asked Amazon to slow down the amount of volume of packages leaving from the distribution center. Like, oh yeah, that's going to stop them. Have you followed their history at all for the last 20 years? That they aren't stopping for you.
0: Totally going to work. Totally. I just, again, I feel like I'm just yelling into the void on this, and, you know, it's going to be what it's going to be. Let's see. I want to talk about, did you see the news? Was it yesterday or the day before? We have a Kalshi story in here. Yes, here we go. It was yesterday. Did you see that Kalshi asked the CFTC to approve margin trades for prediction markets?
1: Yes, I did see that.
0: We think this is a good idea, huh?
1: They are just going into everything that involves risk. I just shook my head when I saw it come over the headlines on the TV. They are just trying to do everything as risky as possible. They are literally, whether it's prediction markets, they're just all about everything risk. I just don't know how this doesn't blow up in their face, or the regulatory bodies have to step in here and slow these guys roll down, because it's insane.
0: It's, again, we're going to look back when we get out to like 2040, we're going to look back on this period and just be like, how did we let this happen?
1: Yeah, the regulation pendulum has probably swung too far to the being too easy side of things.
0: I mean, like, I can go on to Kalshi right now. And again, forget about, like, again, like, if you want it, like, to look at something dumb, you can. Like what does this bet even mean? Where will it rain today?
2: Ask me this weekend.
0: What the hell do I do with that? Where will it rain today?
2: You know this.
0: Columbus, Denver, Lexington, or Austin? Highest temperature in New York City. You have a range of, like, so you can bet on 64 below, 65 to 66. Like, what are you going to get with that? Didn't we have the case where there was one, I forget where it was, but the guy who figured out that the temperature reading that Kalshi used, or that Polymark used, was by the airport, and he used, like, a hairdryer to warm it up?
1: It's like the old trick to get out of school in the morning.
0: Yeah, just put the thermometer into the light bulb, man. But I don't understand how we think that betting on the highest temperature in New York City with borrowed money is a good thing. Or, hey, how betting on, like, who gets eliminated on this episode of Big Brother using borrowed money, that's going to be, like, useful to society? I think there's a reckoning coming on this. Let's take a quick break for the rest of the day. We're back tomorrow with more.
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11: Hey, what are we doing about Black Week this year?
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11: Ooh, that's needed right now.
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13: Iran remains defiant. I'm Lisa Brady, Fox News. President Masoud Pezeshkian telling the UN General Assembly peace will not come on the field of battle.
14: Iran cannot be made to surrender. Iran has never, ever been an aggressor, has never started a war, and has always shown her commitment to the negotiating table.
13: This despite Iran's continued support of terror proxies. Pezeshkian's speech a day after President Trump threatened possible annihilation in his address.
14: Iran must be understood by Mr. Trump and those who seek to bully us that we are ready for dialogue and diplomacy and negotiations without accepting the language of force.
13: U.S. and Iranian officials had indirect talks yesterday. Secretary of State Rubio calling it largely an exchange of ideas and messages and telling reporters the U.S. will continue to defend and hold the Strait of Hormuz open. Outside the U.N., a protest against the Iranian regime.
15: These are protesters from the largest Iranian opposition group, the National Council of Resistance of Iran. They've held 2 days of protest here, thousands trying to get their message out, backing President Trump's tough stance. They say the goal should be to finally, after all these years, topple the theocratic Islamic revolutionaries that have crushed the Iranian people.
13: Fox's Eric Shawn. Later today, President Trump plans to do something rare, personally greet a foreign leader arriving at Joint Base Andrews for a state visit, China's President Xi. But their summit could get testy.
16: The biggest sore spot in this town for Republicans typically aligned with President Trump on foreign policy is that China has reportedly been helping Iran with some intel, providing intel that Iran wouldn't otherwise have, that has been used to attack American interests with deadly results near Iran.
13: Fox's Peter Ducey at the White House. 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
3: 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Jerry Seinfeld wondered why they refused to make the stall door go all the way to the floor in a public bathroom, but he didn't get an answer. 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
6: They say it started at a small Christian school in Louisville, Kentucky.
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9: And he would tell me that he was going to adopt me out of foster care so that I could live with him and we could be together and not have to hide.
6: They say it happened over 18 years at least four different schools at the hands of the same two men, Ronnie and Donnie Stoner. Those men, trusted educators, football coaches, and twins, are now facing more than 50 charges related to alleged child sex abuse. So why did it take so long? This is a story about a group of women who say they survived the abuse, who took matters into their own hands and are still fighting for the girls they used to be.
10: I don't know anything about this. No one ever came forward.
6: They're telling their story in a new season of Dig.
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12: Welcome back in, Clay and Buck. Cheryl in Central Texas, she says she watched the whole Clancy trial. Lindsey didn't do it, and conservatives aren't going to show up and vote because they're angry about this. What you got for us?
13: Hi, Cheryl. Clay.
12: Hi, Cheryl.
13: Can you hear me?
12: We got you.
13: Okay, I said conservative women will not show up. Now, I watched the entire trial. And there's many reasons why I think she didn't do it, but the main one that stands out to me is I actually took the drug Seroquel. It is a
12: okay. I'm going to pause you on the drug. Who killed the kids if Lindsey Clancy didn't?
13: I have no idea. I'm not going to.
12: Why?
13: I'm not going to accuse somebody on the air without. Knowing
12: well,
13: for sure.
12: I appreciate that. But let me ask you this.
13: Somebody.
12: Why would Lindsey Clancy's highly paid criminal defense attorney admit that she killed the kids? Wouldn't that be malpractice by him?
13: Well, I just think everything was pointing towards her. But he knows she didn't do it. If you listen to what he said after the trial, there was a mistrial declared. He said she did not do this.
12: Okay. Oh, thank you for the call, Cheryl. I have to cut Cheryl off, but

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6: Iran responds. I'm Lisa Lacera, Fox News. Iran's president addresses the UN General Assembly.
7: Iran's president says his country is not a terror state, but a victim.
8: Our innocent people have been the targets of cowardly attacks and aggressions imposed upon our country. And we defended ourselves with utmost strength.
7: Masoud Pezeshkian addressing world leaders at the UN a day after President Trump says he has a big decision to make between making a deal with Iran or annihilating the Islamic State. Despite the heated rhetoric, Special Envoy Steve Witkoff says negotiators did meet with mediators for several hours Tuesday.
6: Fox's Jared Halpern at the White House. The U.S. delegation walked out during the speech. Nearly $2.5 billion to rebuild Gaza. That's the proposal from President Trump's Board of Peace.
9: Currently, I think the goal is very, very clear. We want to have a Gaza Strip that could thrive and reach its full potential. In order for that to happen, it must be fully demilitarized.
6: Board of Peace member Jared Kushner at the UN. The plan would start reconstruction and set up a government in Gaza over the next 6 months. A stark warning about artificial intelligence at the UN.
10: One path leads to a world where power is concentrated, decisions are opaque, and people feel that the most important technology of their lifetime is something being done to them. The other path leads to a world where AI works for people, because people, through democratic institutions, help decide how it should develop and guide it.
6: OpenAI CEO Sam Altman, the CEO of Anthropic, said AI could be a risk to humanity. Yesterday, President Trump again brushed off concerns about AI, saying it should be embraced, and even suggested calling it super intelligence. China's President Xi Jinping has arrived in Washington for talks with President Trump. A state dinner is planned for tomorrow night. 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
6: Former NFL receiver Antonio Brown plans to accept a plea deal on an attempted murder charge in Miami where he could avoid prison time.
15: Brown is scheduled to appear in court next week to make the deal official. In a statement, defense attorney Mark Eglar said it was, quote, an offer he couldn't refuse. The 38-year-old is accused of grabbing a handgun from a security staffer after a celebrity boxing match in Miami last year and firing two shots at a man he had gotten into a fist fight with earlier. He could have faced up to 30 years in prison if convicted. The 9-time Pro Bowler spent 12 years in the NFL, playing most of his career with the Pittsburgh Steelers. Tony Genualdo, Fox News.
6: Harvey Weinstein sentenced to 15 years in prison for the sexual assault of a woman in New York in 2006. The conviction for the assault of Murray and Halley comes more than 6 years after he was first convicted and sentenced in 2020. New York's highest court erased that conviction in 2024 and ordered a new trial where he was convicted. A voter protection campaign kicking off in California.
16: A statewide grassroots campaign called Can't Stop California is bringing together election officials, community leaders, and lawmakers like State Assembly member Isaac Bryan.
17: We're fighting to turn out the vote. We're fighting to make sure every ballot is counted. That is what we do in California. We believe democracy thrives when everybody can participate.
16: The group says its focus is to mobilize Californians to stop interference and ensure that elections in the state remain accessible and secure. It comes just days after California Democratic Governor Gavin Newsom signed 13 election security bills aimed at protecting the state's voting systems and expanding voter access in the run-up to the November midterms.
6: Fox's Tanya J. Powers. Forecasters warn Hurricane Polo will skirt the Pacific coast of Mexico and could bring mudslides and life-threatening flooding. The Category 4 storm is not expected to make landfall. And tropical storm Nolo has formed in the Pacific. Forecasters warn it could impact Hawaii. I'm Lee Silasera. This is Fox News.
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18: Studio. I am Rachel Cruz here with Jade Warshaw, and we are answering your questions. We have Alicia on the line, and she is in Buffalo, New York. Hi, welcome to the show.
19: Hi, thanks for having me. So my question is, I'm 30. After taxes, I make $72,000, and I am just completed baby step number one, so I'm starting to pay off my debts. And I did my snowball a couple days ago, and one of the collections on my debt has went to court recently and still being like gone through the process before they serve me. And I'm just wondering if that's my highest collection, like it's like my last one of my snowball. Should I reprioritize and move that up so I can just clear that issue out of the way, or just wait for it to like roll through the motions and just see what court does?
20: How much is it?
19: $3,693.
18: Oh, do you have any money? Like, do you have $1,000 saved?
19: That's in my baby fund, yeah.
18: Yeah, in your baby step one. Okay. Because I'm wondering, since it's all the way in collections and they're, you know, at the point of suing you, if you can settle with them, but you would need some money to put up front to say, hey, I have this amount. I'm wondering how quick... go ahead.
19: I make my minimum monthly that, like, do, like, and that's on my debts now, I make around $1,800 a month on those, and then my monthly bills that I pay is $2,500. So collectively, like I have to pay out $5,300, but I make about $6,000 a month.
18: Okay.
19: So, like, I could save up that extra $700 and like move that to the very top, but I feel like I need 50% to offer them, and I just don't know if I should just, like, I could pay off 8 accounts within that $2,100 of my, between pay laters and my small collections and my small credit cards that I just closed.
18: Yeah.
19: But I'm like, I'm in between a rock and a hard place.
20: So can't cover the minimum. You wouldn't have the money to cover the minimums while you stack up. Cause I don't think you need to save 50%. I think if you get to a quarter of this, they might take it, like 25 cents on the dollar.
19: So that would be, that calculation would be,
20: if it's like $3,000, let's look for $700 to $900.
19: Yeah. So that's like 6 weeks of just not paying my, that's not, it's just 6 weeks of not doing the snowball.
20: Well, you're doing,
19: minimums are covered to begin with.
20: It's not that you're not doing the snowball, because you can pay the minimum. So you can pay the minimums on everything. We're just expediting this because they're suing you. And so let's make sure, if it hasn't happened yet, let's try to go to the table one more time and say, before this makes it to court, can we just settle? This is all the money I have, and consider it you just tying up a loose end.
18: Yeah, you're still doing, because you're still paying off debt. So you're technically
20: going in the right direction.
18: Yeah, you're just kind of reordering it because of your situation. We would say the same is true if you had an IRS debt. We'd say move that to the front, even if you're like, oh my gosh, but by the time I pay off half of that, I could have 4 other debts paid up, right? It's just you're reordering it because of what is happening and because it's stuck in collections. But you sound motivated.
20: Yes,
19: I do. I live with my boyfriend, and he's very fortunate that he makes very good money for what he does, and he pays utilities and rent. Like, he pays the majority of the mortgage, and he pays utilities and food costs. So I looked at I pulled up credit reports a few weeks ago, and it made me sick. Like, I don't understand how I just turned 30 this month, and I'm like, I don't understand how I'm 30 with 3 degrees and consumer debt with my car. I owe $41,000.
20: Yeah.
18: Oh, wow.
20: Tell us about your car.
19: It's an 18 Subaru Impreza. A few years ago, my old car, which was almost paid off, got totaled. And I was not in a credit situation to get a good interest like I had on my previous car. So my car currently is sitting at 18% interest.
20: Ooh.
19: And it's about $500 a month. And like, once I know, like,
20: And what do you owe on it?
18: $41,000.
19: $41,000 is collective, all consumer.
20: Oh, okay.
18: Oh, I'm sorry.
20: What's the car?
19: I owe $17,000.
18: Oh, okay. Okay, that's better. Good Lord. I was about to say, Alicia, put that car up for sale.
20: Yeah, what's it worth? What is it worth? I'm just curious.
19: About 9.
20: Private sale?
19: And
0: Yeah, private sale. Okay. Kelly Blue Book, $9,000.
20: Okay.
0: And with my snowball, with my what I make right now, and that's like, I have my main job. I'm a bookkeeper for a law firm. So if I do have to go to court for this case,
20: you know what you're doing.
0: My lawyer is already like, we'll cover you. Don't worry about it. And then I do InstaCout on the side you know what? I'm completely able to do everything I need to do, pay my minimums, and get out of this debt in 15 months.
20: Good.
18: Yes, girl.
0: And that, so.
18: We love it. That's what we love to hear. Yes. Well, it's just the idea of you are finally sick and tired of it. And when she opened up that credit report, she's like, oh my gosh, what am I doing? And so she's rewiring everything that she had been doing and making great progress. So well done. All right, let's go to Sarah in Denver, Colorado. Hi, Sarah. Welcome to the show.
21: Hi, thank you for having me.
18: Yes, how can we help today?
21: So I was hoping that you guys could maybe settle a debate between me and my mom. I guess for a little bit of background, I'm 19 and I'm a sophomore in college. I'm currently taking my prerequisites and next fall I'll be attending nursing school. But for my freshman year of college, I wanted to go to an out-of-state university, and that was before I realized really how much I would be paying in student loan debt.
18: Mm-hmm.
21: So I ended up transferring back to a local college where I'm paying around $6,000 a year. But I still ended up racking up around $26,658 in student loan debt.
18: Okay.
21: And $22,000 of that is a Parent PLUS loan, and then the remaining $4,000 is my personal loan.
18: Okay.
21: So I guess my question would be, I feel like I should maybe defer from nursing school for a year and work full-time to pay off that debt, but my mom thinks that by the time I graduate nursing school, I should be making enough to just pay it off fully.
20: The $4,000 or the $22,000?
21: The $22,000.
20: Is it
21: and the $4,000?
20: Is it subsidized or is it unsubsidized?
21: It's unsubsidized.
20: Ew. Okay.
18: Are you able to cash flow college?
21: No, not necessarily. Take the time off.
18: Will you be taking more loans out then to go to nursing school?
21: Mm-hmm, yeah.
18: Okay. So yeah, I would say pause, and I may tell you right now, depending on, and I'd want you to see how long you're in nursing school, and is it $6,000 a year as well?
21: Yeah, it should be.
18: Okay. I would make it a priority to get through that, because I am with your mom. If you get that degree, you're going to make great money, Sarah. And nursing is one of the best fields to work in, so it's fantastic. But I think I would maybe pause, and maybe not as much to pay off this debt, but to make $6,000, to put away enough to get through nursing school debt-free, and then when you're out, maybe attacking that. I'm just thinking age, stage of life, because to get a good career going under your belt, I think is a great step, but I don't want you going deeper in debt. I would not encourage you at all to go to school if you don't have the money for it. So you need the money going forward. And if you can cash flow your way through school, once you're out of school, then look backwards and say, hey, let's knock out this debt.

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0: 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All right, let's go to Dallas, Texas. Dallas, Texas. We have Patrick on the line. Welcome.
10: Hey, everybody. Thanks for having me on. So my question is this. I am a small roofing company here in Dallas, and I have such an up and down income. 1 month I may bring in $8,000 to $12,000 and then not bring in anything for the next month or two. So my question is, how do I incorporate the baby steps with having such an up and down income? I can't count on anything month to month to month.
11: What causes it to fluctuate in such a high regard?
10: Well, our main busiest times for roofing are in the spring and in the fall. And so it's just a matter
11: winter
10: of
11: months.
10: Yeah. Just getting jobs in.
0: Mm-hmm. Okay. So,
10: and like I said, I'm one of the smaller guys here in the area, not, you know, great big giant. So I don't have a huge sales force out there generating leads for me either.
11: So when you, if you're between 8 to 12, what I would start with is what do I need? Like, what does it take my budget to operate? So let's pretend it's $4,000 or let's say $6,000. What I'd be doing is on the months that I make more than $6,000, I'd be putting a little extra aside in like a Peaks and Valleys account so that if I have a month where I don't make any, I can pour, I make less, I can pull from that and kind of keep myself floated. But I'm caveating that by saying, if you know that there is a time of year that we just don't do business, mm-hmm. I'd really be interested in finding what I can do to supplement those months. Because it never feels good to have a month where you make zero. And I would love for that to be your goal. Like, even if I have this Peaks and Valleys account, even if I have it set it for 2 months,
0: what else can I do?
11: What else can I do?
10: Right. Well, the ultimate goal is to get, you know, an emergency fund of, you know, roughly $36,000 to $48,000 just sitting there to bide me over in the slow times. But like I said,
11: right,
10: it's,
11: but
10: just
11: it's not
10: getting enough jobs in.
11: The thing is, though, I wouldn't want you to feel that way because this is not an emergency. This is something that you foresee coming.
0: It's a lifestyle.
11: Yes. You know what's happening. It's just part of your month to month, and we can plan for that. But if you're thinking about, I need 48, you know, or however much money there for 3 months of $0, that's the part where Rachel and I are saying that we can fix that with work. We don't need to have 3 months of zero income coming in. Fair enough?
10: Right. Yes, ma'am.
0: So, yeah, having that fund over there is going to be very, very helpful. And then beyond that, just saying, okay, you know, if I need $6,000 to operate and I'm making eight, let's put some money in that Peaks and Valleys fund. Let's put some towards a true emergency fund of 3 to 6 months of expenses. Because do you have any consumer debt, Patrick?
10: Yes, ma'am. I've got about $30,000 in credit card debt. And unfortunately, that's kind of what I'm using to tide me over in these slower times.
0: Oh, gotcha. Okay. So, yeah. So more than ever, and it may be you overcommitting yourself with work and extra work just to get your head above water so that you can not only pay your bills for the winter months when you know that that's coming, but also to start working your way out of this debt. So for you on the slow months, because on the good months, if you're making 10 grand,
11: great.
0: Yeah, you're able to shuffle that around and use that. But when you're not making anything, something has to be coming in so that you don't go deeper in this credit card debt. So that'd be my first goal, get your head above water. And it's probably going to be mean working a second job on those slow months.
11: Yeah.
0: All right, let's go to Hannah in Atlanta, Georgia. Hi, Hannah. Welcome to the show.
12: Hi, how are you?
0: Hi, we're doing great. How can we help?
12: My husband and I just started taking FPU at our church, and we're currently in baby step two. And we are debating on taking our money out of our CD that we have and paying off all of our debt. I think we should, and my husband doesn't. He thinks if we do that, it'll just be saving us and we won't learn any lessons, almost like he wants us to suffer a little bit. So I just wanted your opinion.
11: How much is in the CD?
12: A little over 52,000.
11: And that's more than enough to cover all of your debt?
12: It would pay all of it minus around $2,000.
11: And is he saying he wants you guys to feel the pain of paying off the debt? Is that what I'm hearing?
12: Yes, because we have been in debt before, and we've always kind of finagled our way out of it easily. And so he thinks if we do it again, we won't learn any life lessons and our habits won't change, which I kind of agree with. But he's busting his butt at work to pay for all of our debt, and I don't know. I just kind of need a second opinion.
11: What's the nature of you guys' bad spending habits? Is it credit cards? Is it vacations? Like, what's the one or two things that you're like, man, this is, it gets us every time? What is it?
12: Our credit cards.
0: And is it just lifestyle, going out to eat, shopping, stuff for the kids? Is it just life?
12: Yeah, mainly life. Our kids, they're in sports, and it's hard to say no to them. We don't eat out often.
11: Well, did you cut up the credit cards?
12: And we're frugal. We did. We cut every single one of them up.
0: Good. Well, honestly, there'll probably be some pain in just that. Having to say no. You know what I mean? Just having to say no to your, having to work these new habits. So I would say I understand his logic. And we always do caution people to say, if you had a lump sum from like a lawsuit come in, or, an inheritance, and there are people are going to throw this.

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1: All righty. Today's question comes from Felix in South Carolina. He says, why do you recommend working with a financial advisor to invest, which incurs a fee, over learning to invest on my own, which avoids the fee? I actually really love this question, and I think it just speaks to the individual. There's plenty of you out there who the only vehicle that you're using to invest in is through your 401k at work, and there's just a few options to choose from. And if you listen to us and you go, okay, I know there's the four types of funds that they suggest: growth, growth and income, aggressive growth, and international. I was able to identify one of each. I selected one, and the rates of return have been good. Cool. Set it and forget it. Like, most of us don't need a financial investor if all you're doing is investing through your 401k, okay, which is fabulous. But then for folks who are like, oh gosh, I'm venturing out, I have a little bit more money to spend, I am now going into a Roth IRA and there's so much to choose from, and I'm feeling a little intimidated, this is my first go round, and you do want somebody who's in your corner, then yes, a SmartVestor Pro is for you. Maybe you're a person who you're like, hey, I maxed out my 401k, I've done some Roth IRAs, and I just don't know where to go next. Or I'm thinking about retiring early. What does that look like? Just kind of getting into some more advanced topics. It is helpful to have somebody to help you navigate that. And if you feel like you've got it and you're looking at things and they feel like they're going well, then it's not for you today. But if you need the heart of a teacher and you want somebody to kind of help you along, then we've also got you covered there. So Felix, if you feel like you can select those four funds, if you're looking at them and they're averaging what we're saying on here, or you're checking the S&P 500 and you're seeing, okay, I'm at least meeting that index or doing a little better, that's fabulous. Keep doing what you're doing.
0: Yep. And I would say, too, a great financial planner, you guys, looks at more than just your investments. They're looking at your entire financial picture, down to taxes, yeah, estate planning, even a way, you know, through your giving, you know, certain funds that you can do to on interest that's made, so you don't, yep, have to pay taxes there. I mean, like, they really can look at your whole picture and be the most efficient with your money. That's why I love ours, that, you know, we have ours that we meet with every January. And he still teaches me new things, things that change in the market, you know, whether there's regulatory or, sorry.
1: That's a good word.
0: Yeah, just made that one up.
1: regulatory
0: things,
1: is,
0: yes, that,
1: official.
0: Things, yes, that, you know, that change in the market and the laws and the amounts,
1: yes,
0: and like, and all of it. It's an ever changing industry. And so having someone that this is their life, and that a lot of them can find funds that beat the S&P 500, you know, some good mutual funds. It's just having someone in your corner. So I'm with Jade. If you're beyond just your 401k at work, find someone that's going to look at your whole picture, because they are so, so helpful. What am I trying to say?
1: Regulations, I think. With regulations
0: when
1: change?
0: When regulations change.
1: Tax regulations.
0: I don't know. Regulatory. Put it in the dictionary.
1: Just I was
0: put
1: with
0: my
1: you.
0: Face next to it. My gosh, we were always with a content, some of our content team today, and one of them was laughing because she couldn't spell this word right, and she's like, the robots are going to get me first. And I told her, I was like, I feel that way too sometimes. They're going to see me and be like, take her out. She's done. All right, let's go to Timothy in Idaho. Hi, Timothy. Welcome to the show.
2: Hey, guys. How are you guys?
0: Hi, we're doing great. How can we help?
2: Hey, I could use your wisdom in how to start saving up for a caretaker for our son, and in particular with how we can do that in between baby steps 4, 5, and 6. My wife and I make a baseline of $110,000, and our oldest son has some mental disabilities. He's 7 years old right now, and he is most likely, when he turns 18 or 21, going to need a full-time caretaker. He will not be able to be on his own. What we're trying to figure out, and we talked with the SmartVestor Pro, we're trying to set aside some money that will grow over time so that we can afford paying somebody to help our son as he becomes an adult, because our heart is that our son is able to have a little bit of his own independence and be his own person as best as he can. However, it feels kind of impossible with the numbers that the SmartVestor Pro gave us. Like he was saying that in order to reach critical mass, we would have to be setting aside $12,000 to $20,000 per year until he turns 21 in order for a caretaker to be able to make this happen.
1: Can you tell us the numbers of what it would cost to have somebody doing that type of care once he turns 18? Like what's it a month? What's it a year?
2: Right now, like 80 to 100,000.
1: Mm-hmm. Okay.
0: Yeah, and I think the goal probably what the SmartVestor is thinking is this is probably going to be a lifelong fund for him. And so you're wanting to
2: use
0: the growth off of the principal. It's almost like a retirement, right? The way you look at retirement, I'm going to just live off of the growth and not touch the principal so that it stays there forever and I can keep this going, right? So the numbers he ran, $1,000 a month, probably is accurate. I don't know. But I see how that feels like a massive uphill battle. So what, and you may not have to do $1,000 a month right now. You know, maybe it looks like in 3 years where you guys are, you're able to put an extra $1,500 and kind of catch up to that full amount that you're shooting for when he's 21. But also I wonder too, Timothy, if you're not quite there yet, if it's maybe a goal when he's 25, because I think eventually having that fund is going to be really, really important. But I hear you where it feels like such a long timeline with a lot of money in order to get that.
1: Well, I'm also wondering, and I'm not an expert in special needs care. Let me start by saying that. But when he turns 18, if not 21, won't he be eligible for some form of SSI, like some sort of supplemental money coming in every month from the government?
2: He probably will. Mm-hmm. The reason why we are hesitating with that is we don't know what that would hold as far as what the government is able to provide. They can change the rules whenever they want. So what we are trying to do is just kind of use that as icing on the cake and become fully self-sufficient.
1: I would look into that a little further, because long-term planning, you are going to want this through a special needs trust so that what you do have set aside for him doesn't have the ability to be revoked because it's under his name and it's not protected in that way.
2: That's a good idea.
1: Do you see what I'm saying? So I would sit down with an attorney that can help you specifically with that and do the special needs trust so that you're deciding once he's 18, how is this money protected so that it doesn't take away from his ability to receive SSI in other ways. Does that make sense? Especially if you're thinking, hey, he's going to be out there on his own. The other idea that I had for you is obviously you guys are taking care of him now. Is there a way that you can prolong that longer so that you can continue to set aside money? And do you see what I'm saying? Can you kind of split the difference on that and say, well, maybe he'll live with us until he's 25 so that we can keep some of that money and keep stacking up this trust and these funds for him?
2: Yeah, we can. We can definitely do that. The challenge is that the... It is kind of a lot of work, so yeah. I just want to be careful of my wife and
1: yes,
2: myself.
1: And maybe you hire some supplemental care, but you're still allowing for the margin for you to continue to set aside. Because you're right, you do have to look long term for that. And so I think as you get closer, and if you sit down with somebody to help you plan it, they'll help you decide exactly what you need to do and how to play this out.

0: Next, we have Angela in Toronto. Hi, Angela. Welcome to the show.
1: Hi, thanks for having me on. I'm on baby step 4, and I'm hoping to get some advice as to whether I should go put myself on a mortgage with my boyfriend of 5 years.
0: Okay, so you guys are looking to buy a house.
1: He's actually already purchased one, okay. And it's more of a retirement property. He retires next year, but I still have 5 years to retire.
0: Okay. And you want to put your name on the mortgage with him?
1: I was thinking about it, and I'm not so sure, just given our spending habits and situational factors.
2: What would be the purpose of putting you on the mortgage? What's there to gain for you?
1: I would eventually be moving in there when I retire, but that wouldn't be for a few years.
2: Right, but
1: there's
2: where
1: really
2: you live
1: no gain right now.
2: So let's just pretend, what if you just, if you're like, yeah, I'm going to move in there, what if you just paid your portion of rent? Why would you feel like you have to be on the mortgage? Did you put money down with him?
1: I did not. I have a feeling that he doesn't qualify for the mortgage without me.
0: I thought you said he already got it.
1: He's saying he's got he's selling his house and he's bought this property, and it's a mortgage of an additional $550,000, and he's given the bank my numbers as well.
2: Oh. So wait a second. Isn't it weird that he's buying a property without you? Like, he's picking it, he's choosing it, it's his retirement, but now you have to, he's putting your numbers with it. Are you getting a say in this thing?
1: Yeah, and so that's part of the reason I have called, because my spidey senses are saying something is off here.
2: Me too.
0: Good.
1: Been together 5 years, and we did have goals of retiring and purchasing a property, and he's retiring next year, so he's decided that he found the perfect property, and we had looked at some, and it was all, you know, he did this all so fast, and all of a sudden there's a
0: lot wrong with the situation, Angela. One is, you never buy a home with someone you're not married to. You have no legal protection. Your name is going to be on this loan with someone that you, again, legally are not married to. It ends up being a mess, okay? If something were to happen.
2: Yeah, what if he doesn't pay?
0: It's a mess, okay? So do not buy a home with someone you're not married to. That's to you and to every person listening right now. Do not buy a home with someone you are not married to. Number two, Angela, he can't afford this home. A bank will not give him this loan without you, which means the bank, who gives loans for a living, this is what they do. They want everybody in debt because they make so much money. They want to give debt out. Even the bank is saying, oh, if the debt maker is saying, I don't want to give this debt, we need someone else, that means they don't trust that he's going to pay it, that he has the ability to pay it, okay?
2: And think about that just for a split second, Angela. If you go on this mortgage with him and month one he doesn't pay, and month two, he doesn't pay. And month three, he doesn't pay. You're on the hook for that.
1: Right. And I already have my own home.
0: Yeah, you don't need a small mortgage. Exactly. You do not need a second home. If he would like to go retire, he needs to buy a home that he can afford. He can afford the payment. And so he needs to do that in an individual sense without you. And then however your living arrangements are, they are what they are. But there is something about tying your financial life to someone that is so scary. And I mean, how old are you?
1: I'm 54. Okay, so I've worked really hard my whole life.
0: So Angela, you're toward the end. You're about to finish. You see the finish line. And what this is going to do is, this is going to take you off course, and you're going to be stuck in the woods trying to find your way out when you were on the path. You know what I mean? You saw the finish line and you deviated from it. Don't do it. This is a big $500,000
2: deal. It's a big deal.
0: It's a big deal.
2: And Angela, you're 54 years old. You know it.
0: Trust your gut.
2: You know when something doesn't feel right. And this is it. Yeah. You're like, man, you're calling us, which is a really good indicator that this doesn't sit right with you. And it doesn't sit right with me either. I agree with Rachel 100%. I would tell him, I'd sit down on you guys' next date and I'd say, you know what? I've been thinking this over and I want you to have the retirement home that you want, but you want to know what? It's something you've worked for. We're not married and I think you should do it, but I'm not going to put my name on it. And we can, you know, in the next few years, if we start to think about maybe me moving in with you, I would just like to pay a rent or something like that. We'll figure that out. But my name doesn't need to be on the deed.
0: Yeah. How much does he
2: see how that goes?
0: Yes, that's a great point. See what his reaction is. Do you know what he has in retirement?
1: He has a government pension, but he doesn't have any other savings.
0: Okay.
1: So I know he would bring home around $4,500 a month.
0: Okay.
1: But with, you know, to take on a $575,000 mortgage, $600,000.
0: Nope, can't afford
1: it. With all the additional things he wants to do, I just, yeah.
0: Yeah, he doesn't have the money for it.
1: And I think it might be me being. Mm-hmm.
0: Exactly. How much do you have in retirement?
1: I also have a government pension and I've saved about $200,000. And so when I retire at 59, mm-hmm. I will be bringing home $62,000 from my pension a year.
0: Good for you. Okay.
1: And then I have the equity in my home and I have a couple $100,000 in savings and investment.
0: Yeah, because that'll probably all be close to around $400,000 by the time it's all said and done.
2: Mm-hmm.
1: Yeah, and I know that this is a life-changing decision, and I've worked so hard. I just thought, am I crazy? Because when I speak to him, he makes it sound like it's going to be so easy and wonderful, and
0: I don't want to believe that he's being malicious. Sure. I don't want to put anything like that. I just don't think he's being smart about it.
2: It's just not smart.
0: It's just not wise for either end, right? Like, he can't afford it himself. You don't need to be dragged into it. And so I don't think it's that he's a bad guy. I just don't think he's great with money.
2: Yeah, you know? It's going to put a stressor on your relationship if you do this. It's just going to. And there's no point of doing it. I go back to the original question I asked, which is, what's the benefit? There isn't one. The only benefit is for him getting his loan approved, but that's not what you're his girlfriend for, right? Mm-hmm. That's not the reason that you're in a relationship, to help you get your loans approved.
1: Yeah.
2: Yep. You know, and it just boils down to that.
1: I appreciate it. And I respect the show so much that I will take this advice.
0: Oh, I'm so glad, Angela. And honestly, I think you will be better for it. And the beautiful thing is, y'all may look up in 3 to 4 years and get married and say, hey, let's go retire somewhere together live your lives together, right?
2: Love that.
0: I mean, that would be the hope. But I think that is what's so hard, is it's become so normalized to combine things even when you're not married, and to the point that you've worked your whole life. And you're later on, you know, down the road in a relationship. And so the same is true when you're 20. Or when you're 60, but the same mess can occur on a legal sense, that when you own property together, it can get so tangled. And any co-signing, this is even with cards. We get this call all the time that, well, I co-signed for my ex-girlfriend and now she's dating some other guy in another state and won't pay the car, so now I'm stuck. I mean, it can stay with you, and it always ends up more harm than good.
2: Yeah, I agree. This guy, he's probably not a bad guy. It's just sometimes when you want what you want and you get a little desperate, you start to take desperate measures. And in this case, you unfortunately start taking advantage of a relationship in order to get it.
0: Yes.
2: And I think that's the tough part, is like, don't do it. It's not that serious.
0: Nope, not at all. But trust your gut too, Angela. I think that's another good lesson for everyone, right? If you're in the financial decision-making process and you're like, this just doesn't sit right, that is that lack of peace. Listen to that, because we are trying to solve for peace, as Dr. John Deloney says.
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6: Out the red carpet. I'm Lisa Lacera, Fox News. China's President Xi Jinping has arrived in D.C. ahead of tomorrow's summit with President Trump. Treasury Secretary Scott Bessent says the U.S. and China have agreed to extend the so-called Busan Agreement.
7: The detente, economic detente between the two countries that was scheduled to end on November 10th, that is going to be extended until January 10th to give us more time to see what we can do on the economic front.
6: On Fox's special report with Brett Baer, but some Democrats are not happy about the visit.
8: The kind of lavish, over-the-top celebration is really, I think, distasteful and dangerous.
6: Connecticut Senator Richard Blumenthal, this coming after reports China assisted Iran in technology that may have been used to kill U.S. troops in the Middle East. One day after President Trump said he had a decision to make about how to proceed in Iran, that country's president, Masoud Pezeshkian, responded during his address at the U.N. General Assembly.
9: They came into surrounding territories and targeted our universities, our healthcare centers, our schools, our hospitals, our infrastructures, all of it against international law.
6: Despite the heated rhetoric, Special Envoy Steve Witkoff says U.S. and Iranian representatives met for several hours yesterday. Independent Senator Bernie Sanders and Democratic Congressman Greg Kassar are pushing legislation that would ban artificial superintelligence and pause advanced AI development until some guidelines are established.
10: The bill, provided to the Associated Press, would also create a federal agency to oversee advanced AI. It comes as some leaders in the AI industry have called for Congress to impose guardrails on the technology, and multiple employees at leading AI companies have endorsed the bill.
6: Fox's Tanya J. Powers, America's listening to Fox News.
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6: In Mississippi, arrest a second suspect in connection with the death of a woman found hanged.
14: Police in Jackson, Mississippi say a second man is now jailed for alleged involvement in the death of a woman found hanged from a tree in the yard of an abandoned home last month. 25-year-old Ernest Lloyd Jr. was arrested Tuesday. 51-year-old Sharquez Ratliff had been arrested earlier this month and is being held without bond. Police say a third suspect is now being sought. The victim is identified as 29-year-old Tasia Fortune, who was a mother of four, but whose family says struggled with homelessness in recent years. Eben Brown, Fox News.
6: The government of Jamaica has announced its reparations case against Britain has been referred to the United Kingdom's highest court of appeal. The British government has consistently rejected calls for financial reparations for its former colonies, but King Charles has made what some are calling an unprecedented move. Jamaica's Minister of Culture, Gender, Entertainment, and Sport, addressing the island's House of Representatives, noted the significance of the decision, though critics questioned the optics of the filing. 11 people are shot dead at a house party in South Africa.
15: Police say they believe three attackers were responsible for this massacre. One of the victims was a pregnant woman. It happened last night in the Kwamakuta township near Durban on South Africa's east coast. People had gathered at the house for a party when the suspects entered and opened fire. Officers say some of those attending the party had previously been subject to criminal investigation. While the motive hasn't been confirmed, they're not ruling out a feud between rival gangs. No arrests have yet been made. Jonathan Savage, Fox News.
6: The Colosseum in Rome, Italy, closed for 2 days after a worker fell to his death. The 22-year-old died yesterday while installing cabling for an illumination project. Authorities are investigating the circumstances of his death. I'm Lee Silicera. This is Fox News.
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0: I am Rachel Cruz, hosting this hour with Jay Borshaw. And we're answering your questions, so give us a call at 888-825-5225. All right, we got Andrew on the line in Fort Myers. Hi, Andrew. Welcome to the show.
18: Hi, thank you so much.
0: Absolutely.
18: And I really appreciate everything that you do for everyone. So,
0: oh, thank you. I appreciate that.
18: Yeah. My question is, I'm not exactly sure how to build a life with my, my woman, my girlfriend, I guess. We have an 8-year-old.
0: Oh,
18: been
0: okay.
18: Together for over 10 years.
0: Oh, okay.
18: Yeah. And so the hurdle that keeps coming up is that she was a widow, in her 20s. Mm-hmm. And her son, she had a son, and he's 21 now. But she had survivor's benefits when he was a teenager, or growing up as he was a kid and through his teenage years. And then now she doesn't. So she would receive her deceased husband's Social Security.
0: Right.
18: And she becomes of age. And I guess that's a pretty large number because he made, you know, a sizable, like a lot of money every year. So I don't understand how to plan all of this if. Like, she doesn't want to get married until she's 60 years old because she doesn't want to risk that benefit going away.
0: What?
18: It's basically how it is.
0: So she's choosing some Social Security
2: she's
0: over.
2: Locked in.
0: For
2: I mean, how much could it possibly be? Has she told you
18: like
2: the amount?
18: $3,600 to $4,000 a month.
0: Stop it.
18: Listen,
0: if she said $400,000 a month, I'd be like, Andrew, you may not be worth that. I don't know. But $4,000?
18: Yeah,
2: does she work?
18: I get it.
2: Does she work?
18: She does work now. Yes, she works.
2: And what does she earn?
18: She earns $43,000 a year after taxes.
2: What do you earn?
18: I earn $150,000 after taxes.
2: So wait a second. We can go and Andrew can put a ring on it and she can, you guys combined can be making $193,000 a year and she's foregoing that life for survivor's benefits that we don't really know, but maybe they're around $35,000 to $4,000 bucks a
0: month. Or y'all combine finances and she's getting both. And she's like, I just don't want to get married because I get to live off this $150 now. So what's the point?
18: Yeah, I don't know if it's some kind of trauma from when she was a single widow mom and she got the, she didn't know about survivor's benefits until her, a relative who was a police officer mentioned, hey, you can receive survivor's benefits. I mean, you're 28 years old, you got a baby. So she looked into it and she got a check every single month up until he was 16 years old.
2: I think
18: and
2: you're right.
18: During that time, she, you know, she got it in her, mind that I'm not going to do this until I'm this age. And then we got together. I mean, but I'm having a really hard time planning.
2: No, you can't plan that.
18: She has some debt. We want to buy property. But how am I going to?
2: I don't think you can, Andrew. This is a, I think you're exactly right. I think this is tied to something traumatic. Mm-hmm. I mean, obviously she was widowed so young and then she was left in a really tough situation with this child. And who knows, there might even be something that goes further back. I don't know how she grew up, how money was, but there's clearly, because this doesn't make sense.
0: It's safety for her.
2: Yep.
0: And it feels like I'm going to be okay, regardless of what happens for this $4,000 a month.
18: And I also feel like there's, you know, this sense of impermanence, you know, that happened. And now, like, planning future things, like she gets hesitant about planning, saving, you know, it's impermanent, I guess.
2: She probably,
0: and you've been like this for 5 years, right?
18: Well, we've been together 10 years.
0: 10 years, okay. So why now? I'm just curious, what now is happening inside of you that's like, golly, this is getting hard? Is it because you're getting your finances in order and you're realizing, gosh, I have a life with this woman, but it's so hard to
18: and
0: do
18: I can't,
0: anything.
18: I have a hard time communicating with her now
0: And you've been in a cycle and in a pattern for 10 years. So breaking that, marriage or not, in a relationship is tough. I would see if she'd be open to sitting down with someone and you both talk through this. Because if you're not a great communicator in the sense of like you're not able to find the words that you're wanting to say and say, you know, to have a third party kind of walk through some of this and honestly, a professional will probably be able to pinpoint a couple of things. Because my goal would be for her to heal, right, on an emotional standpoint, so that something like this isn't seen as a barrier.
2: Yeah.
0: But you're able to move forward with your life. I want that for her. It's almost like she's still holding on to this part.
2: Would she? If you suggested that, if you said you want to know what, I just think that there's some healing still to be done, and I love you, and I want this for you, and I feel like it's starting to hold us back a little bit. How would she react to that?
18: Oh, I think that she'd be open to it. Been doing therapy. She's done EMDR. We're in a couples therapy right now.
2: Very good.
18: You know, just to strengthen our relationship, but it's hard to bring it up. And, you know, I'm the numbers guy. She's a little more free-spirited, so when I start coming at her with, you know, like, I don't even see her bank account. I don't even see her statements. I don't ask. I don't know exactly where money goes, but, you know, it seems to not last very long. But I don't know exactly where it goes, so I can't say on her end. But it's hard to talk about. You know, when it comes, and then I'm walking around, you know, we're posing as a married couple. You know, I call her my wife, but technically, you know, like, as far as, you know, under God, we're together. But I feel like I'm not walking under his umbrella because we're not married, you know, like we're, you know, and then we're not going to get married for another like 15 years on my end. You know, she's 48, so I guess it'd be 12 years, but that's a lot of time to not plan together.
0: Andrew, have you guys brought up money, the subject of money, with your therapist?
18: No, okay. Have not. Last conversation about money was with there was like financial people with her school system, so she invited me into that conversation for us to like plan together, and I just got real Ramsey on them and they didn't like it.
0: So. Okay, so she's probably like, Andrew, He's following this crazy program. No, well, because here's the thing, Andrew, and I know you know this, but just to reiterate, that money represents more in all of this than just the money, right? So when we talk about people combining finances, yes, is there a tactical, when you're married, is there a tactical benefit to it? Absolutely. You're functioning out of one account. But it's all about what money represents. And there's a level of unity there that is not, or that is not there, because she's holding out for this thing over here that's money related.
2: Yep.
0: And over here, you know, she's not letting you in. You don't know how to communicate well with it. And so there's almost this value system that's been broken down in your relationship. And my prayer would be that you guys, you know, once maybe she sees it and she's like, oh my gosh, I want all of me with this guy, because we have a kid together, right?
2: Right.
0: At this point.
2: Mm-hmm. Mm-hmm.
0: And we want to start building this life. It's not the fact that, like, oh gosh, you can't combine money and you can't buy property together. Like, all that is very true, but it's underneath what it's representing. She's holding a part of her away from you. So it's almost like you fully don't get all of her.
18: Mm.
0: And so that's what I would work with the therapist with. Because this is a tough subject for people. And so if you have that third party in the room, I would use that to my benefit for sure, because you guys have created a life together. So she's almost living in this illusion too. I mean, it's happening.
2: Yeah.
0: It's happening.
2: Their whole life is having to generate around her pain and her trauma.

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11: All right, let's go to Lisa in Houston, Texas. Hi, Lisa. Welcome to the show.
12: Hi, how are you doing? Can you hear me okay?
11: Yes, we can hear you. Yes, thanks for calling
12: in. Very good. You're welcome. I am in trouble here. I basically am a widow. I'm a 58-year-old widow, and I basically was drowning in debt once my husband passed, and I realized I wasn't getting any income from his, who was a doctor. He was a professor at UCLA and taught for over 55 years at that college.
11: He taught
12: medical students. Anyways, long story short, I'm basically calling in to find out how to get out of a debt resolution company's contract that I went online in desperation to sign to help me try to stop all of these creditors from coming after us, because my husband and I lived off credit cards, because he never carried cash on him. And so we lived off credit cards. And a lot of those credit cards, you know, had my name on them because I was his wife. And anyhow, bottom line is I'm looking through everything and what I had previously spoke to your associate with before I got on the air with you guys was that I had remembered signing typing in my name on the computer to sign contracts that I saw that was like 7 pages, okay, typed in contracts on my phone that was electronically sent to me. And then I made a phone call yesterday and to this company and asked them to send me a copy of my contract that I signed.
11: Okay.
12: And it's a 35-page contract. Now, it went from like not even 10 pages to 35 pages.
11: Okay.
12: And I'm concerned because I'm reading, I printed it out while I was waiting for you to speak to you. I printed it out on my computer, on my printer, and I'm looking at everything and I'm seeing my name typed into these pages of things that I don't even remember reading.
10: Did you already sign it or you just received it? Have you already signed it?
12: Well, it's got my name typed. It's no signature. It's just a typed in name.
10: I understand, but have you electronically signed it yet? Have you okayed it and said yes?
12: Well, it was back in, I first signed all these documents with this company in March 15th of 2025.
10: Uh-huh. Okay.
11: In March. But you're saying the contract you signed was 10 pages.
12: Yeah, that's what I remember reading, because I would have never been able to read 35 pages.
10: But did something change beyond the size of the contract? Did something with this? Is it a consolidation company?
12: Yeah, it was a company that was going to help me repay my debt by me paying them a certain amount of money. Mm-hmm. And they were opening an account for me.
10: Yes.
12: And then paying out of an account that I held.
10: That's right.
12: These certain creditors. And they were going to try and get these debts reduced.
10: And did
12: dramatically
10: they?
12: Because. Well, not dramatically, but they got some reduction. But then I understand that they're charging me a 25% fee.
10: Yes, ma'am. So let's try to solve it. Let's try to solve it, because you're exactly right. What these companies do, they'll take your payment and they'll set up an account and they're going to pool that money. And in the meantime, they're going to take that time to settle with the other creditors that you owe.
12: Those are
10: all things that we would tell you can do on your own, and we think you should do it on your own. So if I were in your shoes, Lisa, I would contact them, and I would say, I want to get out of this contract. And there may be some fees associated. There may be some what we would call stupid tax, which is just money that you end up paying for realizing there was a better route. And there may be some of that attached to it. But what I'm hearing is that you signed up for a service. you're not getting mm-hmm. exactly what you wanted from the service, and it's creating stress and confusion because the contract is this and then it changed and my name is typed on there electronically. It's not serving you well. So let's go ahead and wash our hands of it and let Rachel and I help you. So how much debt is there still outstanding that has your name on it?
12: Well, that's the curious thing, is that I have a dashboard on my cell phone that I can access their own app for this company.
10: Okay.
12: And just 3 days ago, when one of my kind, basically I'm a caregiver during the day, and one of my client's dads is retired now, and he used to be working for an engineering company, and he overheard me talking to a company that I hired, this company that we're talking about, on the phone, and he said, you know something? You know what they're charging you to do this? Because I found out that he's the one that he was training a lot of people to do Dave Ramsey's program, his financial program, at the church he was with.
10: But
12: and
10: Lisa,
12: he said for seven. Yeah.
10: We're going to let it go, though. We're going to get out of this. See how it's stressing you? Because I asked you, the question I asked you is, how much money do you still owe?
12: Oh, okay. I still owe $19,000, but according to their website, when I pulled it up yesterday, over $20,000 now. So it's going up instead of down.
13: Yeah, I would, first and foremost, I hope there's no, I don't trust these companies.
10: No.
13: And I hope there's no weird fraud or something happening, that you signed a 10-page, you just signed a 10-page contract.
10: Yep.
13: And unless there are addendums in there or something that you didn't open up fully, and once you got the full contract, it really originally still was 35 pages. I'm just praying that they're not pulling one over on you. You know what I mean? Mm-hmm. That they've changed the deal and used your name.
12: Not only that, but... Now the first page of this contract doesn't even have the name of the contract that I signed. It has some other name on it.
10: A different company name?
12: Yes, sir. Yes, ma'am. Yes, ma'am.
13: Well, and sometimes companies buy other companies. And
10: that may have happened. I feel like there's a lot going on here. But what I would say homework is let's call them today and say, you know what, I'd like to cancel. Tell me what I have to do to cancel.
13: Yep.
10: And they're probably going to say, however much money you've paid into this account, there's probably going to be a fee associated, and you're going to take that hit. And I wonder, I don't know that I'm right, but I wonder if the discrepancy that you're seeing is what they held in the account versus what was actually paid. Maybe you're seeing that they're still holding that money and it hasn't been paid yet. I don't know, but
13: some of these companies, Lisa, they will not pay the debt, and they'll let it go into, they'll basically make it go into default for them to go in and then negotiate for a lower rate, but it trashes your credit in the process. But like, that's how a lot of them get a quote unquote deal on the debt, but they just don't pay it. And then it goes into default, and then they go and try and negotiate with these debt companies. That's what a lot of these programs do. Where what Jay was saying, just so you know, in the future, you could have done that. You could have just not paid, right? And you could have done the negotiations. But what we would tell you is that you are the secret of getting out of debt. It's you. And so by not depending on a company to do it for you, because they're going to charge you more. They're going to trash your credit in the process and all of it. So do exactly what Jade said. You need to see, how can you get out of this contract? You're probably going to have to pay something, and it's not going to be a fun pill to swallow, but you got to do it. And then you got $19,000 left of debt. And then that's when you do the debt snowball, Lisa. You're going to list your debts out smallest to largest.

0: this show has helped you think differently about money, do something that you never thought you could do with money because you've applied the common sense principles that we talk about on the show. We want to hear from you. So share your thoughts in the comments. Share an episode of this show with a friend and, you know, get the word out, because if it's helped you, I know it can help other people. All right, let's talk to Grayson in Greenville, South Carolina. Hi, Grayson. Welcome to the show.
1: Hey, it's so great to speak with you. Can you hear me okay?
0: Yes, we can. Thanks for calling in. How can we help?
1: Yes, ma'am. So I am 23 years old and married. I work part-time at a cell phone store, and I actually own an electronics reselling business that originally operated kind of as my part-time job. And it's grown a lot more since we first started. So my question is whether I should keep the current part-time job I have at the cellular store, mm-hmm. and push hard to pay off the house first, because we do have a mortgage, or if we should just go all in full-time with the business and leave the part-time job at the cellular store.
2: Wow. So is your electronics resale, are you making more there than you are at the cell phone store?
1: Tremendously, yeah. I don't have the numbers if you want the numbers.
2: Yes,
1: but
2: I do.
1: Yeah, so I bring in about $2,800 because I've just moved down to part-time, $2,800 at the cell phone store. And last month, we netted $20,000.
2: Oh, my gosh. Dude, what are you waiting for?
1: Yeah.
2: But truly, how long have you been making that kind of money on the resale business?
1: So this month and the last month were the biggest months so far, definitely, for profit. So it was $17,000 this month so far net, and then last month was $20,000. The previous month, I think, was like $12,000 or $13,000, but it's just grown proportionally since I went part-time. So as I've been able to invest more time, it's increased.
2: And is it just you, or do you have anybody you're working with?
1: So my wife, actually, she worked for the same company, and she got laid off. So she's actually my kind of behind the scenes person, if you will. So she does, my company does pay her. So we are currently taking in some money from the business. But other than the salary for her, everything is getting invested right now back into the business. And it's kind of just piling up right now, to be honest.
2: I mean, are you keeping the cell phone job just for I don't know, do they pay your insurance? Is there some benefits attached to it that you're reluctant to let go of? Or why are you keeping this? It feels like it's draining your time that you could be pouring into this business and growing it more.
1: Yeah. So right now, I literally work like 4 or 5 hours a day, and it really is for insurance. The self-pay cost is just ridiculous with the plan that we have provided through the company, mm-hmm. And the benefits are really good. So, and it gives a little bit of cushion, a little bit of peace of mind. But right now, I think the reason why I haven't left is because I'm trying to stall for a little bit more time to put a little bit more money back into our emergency fund. Like we have, I think we have like $10,000 or $11,000 in our emergency fund, in retirement. It's right around 28 or 30.
2: But with what you're making with what you're making from the electronics resale, wouldn't it be fair to say if you took that same amount of time and poured it into the business, don't you think it would pay for the insurance?
1: Oh, I'm sure it would. I'm sure it would, to be honest with you, yeah.
2: I mean, that's the type of opportunity cost math you need to do, because one thing about your time, what you got is what you got, right? And so you can't afford to be spending your time in a non-fruitful way. And I really do think if you went from $13,000 to $17,000 to $20,000, and all of this is you moving away from that job, you went from being full-time to being part-time, now your wife is working on it, and all that is generating this income, I think it's fair to say, gosh, if I add back those 4 hours a week or those 4 hours a day, whatever it is that you're working, you're going to make back the $2,800 that they're paying you plus whatever the benefits are for your insurance.
1: Yes, ma'am. And the thing about it, too, another thing slightly off of that is the mortgage itself. So we have $198,000 owed on that mortgage.
2: Okay.
1: We are about to hit a personal target where we can move a large sum of money from the business, because it's not, we have an EIM, but we still haven't gone to S-Corp. That's a whole other, conversation and a can of worms. But we are about to move a large sum of money over and pay ourselves, quote unquote, to put our emergency fund right where we need it to be.
2: Yeah.
1: Moving forward, do you think it would be a good idea to start, trying to stockpile money, push it towards the mortgage and kind of free up that money?
2: Yeah, monthly? I would be... I think so. I think whatever you can pay yourself to accomplish your goals is and still grow the business is fair. I think that's what we would all do. That's the purpose of having your business, is it's generating income for you, and it's generating income that affords the lifestyle you want. And in this case, part of that lifestyle is paying off your debt. So I think that's, I think that's totally fair.
0: And Grayson, I would say this too. I think if something crap hit the fan and you had to go back and make $2,800 a month somewhere else, you could. Yes. It's not like you're leaving a massive career that you're like, oh my gosh, if I step away from this, there's no way I can enter in back. I can't get back in.
2: Right.
0: You could find that job again if you needed to in 12 months, you know?
2: Yeah.
0: If worse came to worse, but I don't think it will. I think you guys are on an upward trajectory.
2: And if you're looking to source insurance, because you're right, when you're self-employed, it is expensive. My husband and I went through that. It's tough to go out in the market and just find a plan that supports your family. It is expensive, but check out Health Trust Financial. They'll help you source the right plans, and that's who we suggest here on The Ramsey Show. And if I were in your shoes, that's exactly who I would use. And just know that, kind of start to view that as a benefit of doing business. Mm-hmm. Like, hey, I am my own boss. I get to make the decisions. I get to do my own benefits. I get to pay myself. I get to set my hours. Like, start viewing it as a benefit instead of a negative. That's a sign that you're making money, and that's a really good thing.
0: Well done, Grayson. All right, let's go to Tanner in Nashville, Tennessee. Hi, Tanner. Welcome to the show.
3: Hi, thanks for taking my call. So my wife and I are currently on baby step two. Our payoff date for all of our consumer debt is February of next year, and then we should have our emergency fund completed by May of that year as well.
0: Great.
3: At the moment, we have a five-year ARM. We know wasn't the best idea, the bank, just in that direction. But it matures in January of 2030. Our current mortgage debt is $388,000 at 6.99% interest. And the monthly payment on that is $2,631. We want to switch to a 15-year fixed rate after the ARM matures in 2030. And we would like to go into the new mortgage with as little left on the house as possible. What we were thinking about is, instead of putting 15% on retirement from May of 27, which is when we have an emergency fund fully funded, until that maturity date of 2030, we would like to focus aggressively on paying the mortgage down. We've worked through the Ramsey mortgage payoff calculator, and it shows that if we put an extra $3,000 on the mortgage each month in that time period, that we would go into 2030 with only about $266,000 left on our mortgage. And this would allow our new mortgage payment to be within the 25% take-home pay guidelines that you guys suggest.
2: What's it at right now? What percentage is it at right now?
3: I am not sure off the top of my head.
2: Is it above 25?
3: I believe.
2: What is it?
3: Around 27, I believe.
2: Okay. I'm just a little... I mean, I'm always nervous about an adjustable rate mortgage, especially, I mean, with mortgage rates right now.
0: Rates changing.
2: There's no part of you that's just wanting to go ahead and, I mean, why wait till it matures? Why not just go, I'm going to refinance this thing? It's already at 6.99%, so you're not far off from what it would be if you were to lock in just a fixed rate 15-year. Is your current one 15-year, or is it 30?
3: It's a 30-year with a balloon date of 5 years.
2: And I'm just going to tell you, I'm nervous about that, because if you were to swap to a 15-year fixed rate, I think that it's going to, I don't know what it's going to do to your payment, but I think it's going to move it up a little bit in how much home you can afford and your 25%. But if I were you, I'd be trying to get out of this adjustable rate mortgage. That'd be thing one. And then my goal would be to get then to a 15-year mortgage.

0: Our scripture of the day comes from Deuteronomy 28:12. The Lord will open to you his good treasure, the heavens, to give the rain to your land and its season and to bless all your work of your hand. You shall lend to many nations, but you shall not borrow. Theodore Roosevelt said, when you play, play hard. When you work, don't play at all. I don't know. I think we can kind of play at work a little bit.
1: Yeah.
0: I don't know. We can have some fun.
1: Come on, Theo.
0: I don't know.
1: Lighten up, Theo.
0: He's an intense man. Did good for the history, though. All right, let's go to Christina in Atlanta, Georgia. Hi, Christina. Welcome to the show.
2: Hi, thank you.
0: Hi, yes. Thanks for calling in.
2: Yeah, I'm calling because I currently am dating my boyfriend. We've been dating for like close to a year almost. And our income levels are very different. And I just really don't know how to handle that in terms of like compromising in the future. If I want it alive with him, that means like either I have to kind of like lower my current life in a way or start paying for part of his stuff.
0: Oh.
2: And I just feel like the discrepancy is really big. So
0: okay. What is it? What do you make? What does he make?
2: I make like about 155K and he makes like 50K.
0: Okay.
1: Okay.
0: Go ahead. Well, what does he do for a living?
2: He works for a logistics company, kind of like trucking and dispatching.
0: Okay. What do you do?
2: And I'm in technology. I'm a project manager in technology.
0: Okay, great.
1: Is he is he a motivated person? I don't think there's anything wrong with what he's earning. I just think that the bigger thing I'd be looking at is what's his attitude? Like, is he a motivated person? Is he interested in the same goals I'm interested in? Is he a person who likes forward movement in his life? Because it sounds like you are.
2: Yeah, I am very driven and motivated. Like, ever since I was in college, I was like, always like, want to make money, and I'm in a really good financial state. I don't think he has the same motivation or like drive that I have. I would probably have to push him. I think he like does listen to me and like has been kind of like motivated seeing me, but I just don't know if like moving in together, like that would be the next step and I want to take it, but at the same time, I don't know how to mix the finances and then have to lower a lot of the things that I currently do.
1: Well, let me clarify. I don't think that he has to be exactly like you. I'm just saying clearly you value someone who is motivated and is interested in forward movement. So I'd be looking for some level of that. I'd also be interested in knowing what his philosophy is with money versus yours. If you're a no debt person, is he a no debt person? If you're I want to invest for my future and I put money away, is he interested in savings in those types of ways? Like, those are the conversations I'd be having more so than what's the dollar amount that I make every single month. Because the truth is, you are also in different fields. And he may cap out at 100. You might always make a little bit more than him. And so is it just like, gosh, I just want a guy who makes more money than me? Or are there other factors that you're looking for, characteristics that you're looking for in his character?
2: Okay. I think my only concern, my biggest concern is like retirement. Like, I have a lot of money already saved for retirement and like he doesn't.
1: How old are you?
2: Just because he doesn't make enough money. I'm 33.
1: And how old is he? How old is he?
2: 35.
0: Christina, we don't recommend combining finances at all until you're married. Okay.
2: Okay.
0: Once you get married, though, then yes, I would say it all goes into one pot and you wouldn't have to lower your lifestyle because you're going to be making what you're making. He's going to be bringing in $50,000. So you guys as a household with these numbers would be making $200,000. So as a household, we're going to be investing 15% of our income. As a household, we're going to be budgeting. As a household, we're going to be buying a house together. Like, that's the movement. So it's less about who brings in what, but to see yourselves as one. Now, if you don't feel good about that, then yeah, you probably shouldn't marry him.
2: Okay.
0: But okay. I would say I would push a little bit to look at this as more unity for the future, right? Not today, but
1: in
0: the
1: next
0: future.
1: Step doesn't have to be moving in together. That does not. The next step for you could be like, I'm going to date this guy a little while longer. I'm going to open up these conversations, figure out what his motivations are, figure out his philosophy on money. And if I like that, then I'm going to keep dating him. And if he wants to propose, then we can cross that bridge when we get to it. But don't feel like the next thing you have to do is
0: move in together and combine your
1: finances, for sure.
0: Yeah.
2: Yeah. Okay. Yeah, it just feels a little uncomfortable to talk about money and coming from more abundant place for me. So
1: do you think he'd feel uncomfortable or you feel uncomfortable?
2: I definitely feel uncomfortable.
1: Why?
2: I don't know how he feels. Just because I am always traveling and buying things and doing a lot of things that he cannot do.
1: Does he feel a way about that? Has he expressed, gosh, I'm left out, or I don't... Because what I'm trying to get at is maybe he feels really great about what he's doing and his job, and he's feeling secure. And I don't know, but maybe you're just automatically projecting that on him because you make a little bit more.
2: Yeah. Okay.
0: It may not be as big of
2: an... He hasn't said anything. I just don't want to... I've been so scared to bring it up, basically, just because I don't want to...
1: Does he know what you earn? Does he know you make 155?
2: No.
1: Okay.
2: He knows I make a lot more than he does, but he does not know how much.
0: Well, know this, Christina. Money is a massive piece of a relationship, okay? And being on the same page with money is a big part, as is, you could say spirituality, talking about that, in-laws and family. I mean, getting to know someone is a big part of building a relationship. And when you hold this part away from him, he doesn't have the opportunity to know you, right? On a level of what you're doing. And so I guess I could see your fear of how he would react, but I do think there's a level that you may be making up a story in your head that's not really there.
1: Unless it's a deal breaker for you. I'm just curious. Is it when you say the guy I want, is it one of your gender roles that it's he needs to make more than me? And if so, why is that?
2: No, it's not. I just don't want to feel superior to him in financially. I don't know. I feel like that's how it would come off if I would say okay, here I make three times more than what you make. What do you think about money?
1: I would be interested to see how he feels, but today I think it's more your issue than his.
2: Okay.
1: And it's not to say that you can't have that, and I think you should have that conversation and just say, hey, we've never talked about money. Get to know him first before you just drop the bomb, and hopefully he's asking you the same types of questions that you're asking about him, and let it unveil itself pretty organically. This is not the conversation to be like, hey, how much do you make? Because I make this and I just feel like it's going to be a problem. Just start talking.
0: Yes.
1: And see what comes about organically. Don't have the conversation in order to figure it out. Just start getting to know him financially. And I think that it'll unveil itself in an it's been a year. I think you've got some time to.
0: And the only reason you would do this, Christina, is for a future that you see with him, right? And if this is going to be a person that you say, yes, I see a future with him, and I want to combine my life, and I'm going to make a vow to him to be with him for the rest of my life, and I'm going to be married to him, and I'm going to be his wife, and he's going to be my husband, then these are very, very crucial conversations to have to make sure you guys are at a good spot together heading into creating a new life, right, together. So like Jade's saying, if marriage isn't coming soon, I guess there's probably not an urgency for this, but if you're wanting to move forward in this relationship, then yes, this is a subject that needs to be talked about.
2: Okay. Yeah.
0: So I hope that helps. I mean, I think the you feeling superior, your net worth is not your self worth, and that's true for you too, and I think you know that you're not three times better than him because you make more money. And you could be building up something that, again, it may not be there for him. He may be okay, and he loves you.
1: Yeah.
0: And he loves who you are, and he's been in a relationship with you for a year. All right. That's a great hour, Jade.
1: It is.
0: Always fun hosting with you. Thanks to everyone in the booth. Thanks to our great audience that came out today. And remember, there's ultimately only one way to financial peace, and that's to walk daily with the Prince of Peace, Christ Jesus.
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